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0: the Jesse Kelly Show on a Tuesday. Remember, you can email the show your love, your hate, your death threats, jesse@jessekellyshow.com. Let's get to some of these emails. Hey, Jesse. Oh, this is about my chili recipe. Remember, I told you I've never made chili. I've decided, because I'm that old guy now, there are just sometimes I wake up and I decide I'm going to figure out how to make something great. I'm going to figure out a way to make a great batch of chili. No beans, little heat, a great batch of chili. I've already decided on what I'm dipping, what I'm pairing it with. The greatest side in the world, garlic bread, probably cheeseburger, hamburger buns. You know, you just butter them, a little garlic salt. What, Chris? Chris said, how do I feel about potato salad? Okay, potato salad's freaking disgusting. Absolutely disgusting. But that brings me to this, as a matter of fact. Thank you, Chris. I swear we didn't even do that on purpose. He led me perfectly into this email. Jesse, please share some more stories about your trip to Japan. My son will be traveling there next year with his college travel group. He worked all last summer at a grocery store to save up money for his dream trip. That's really cool. Would love to hear what it's like and get a preview of what he will see next year. So I have a few different things. First of all, egg salad sandwiches. Stop, Chris. You don't have to make that face. I generally would make that face too. Okay, I'm with you. I'm not super against them. I love an egg sandwich. You know, fried egg, mayo, bread. I'll eat those all day long. It's one of my favorite foods in the world. Egg salad, cold. I'll eat it. It's not generally for me. Japan has an extremely egg-based diet. They love their egg. They love their beef. They love dairy. You know, it's big beef and chickens. They clearly had plenty of them. They love their eggs there. Eggs and mayo. They're big on that. Egg salad sandwiches are, like, I just got back there for 2 weeks. I would almost consider it a national dish. When I say national dish, I mean, you walk into 7-Eleven over there or any of the big convenience store chains. They not only have egg salad sandwiches, they are freshly made that day with this, they call it milk bread. It is so soft and just absolutely delicious. I got one at a cafe with my son Luke. Ob and James were off eating sushi or something gross, and Luke maybe just wanted a cup of coffee and a little bite. Little Japanese coffee shop. Just little old man and clearly his wife back there. They make 5 sandwiches a day and sell some coffee. Walk in, he's got an egg salad sandwich sitting there. This is our first day there. I'm like, all right, I got to see what the fuss is about. I had heard about these things. I grab it and I say to Luke, all right, we're going to split this. Let's see what it's like. We could have eaten 5 of them. Chris, they were freaking amazing. The bun, well, they're Japanese. They're clearly meticulous about it. Japanese are a meticulous people. I mean, this is not like something they just toss in a pan with some butter willy-nilly. I'm sure the recipe's been passed down from the 1700s or God only knows what. Egg salad sandwiches are not to be ignored in Japan. That is one. What, Chris? Chris asked if the bread was anything special. It's the milk bread. The bread is unbelievably special, and they make it fresh every day. I'm not talking about an American 7-Eleven where you walk in and the egg salad's going to give you food poisoning and it's been on the shelf. Every day they're making it, oftentimes in-house. They're making it in-house, right? Egg salad sandwiches. That's a big one. Another thing. The no trash can thing. I think I brought this up before. If I didn't bring it up before, let me bring it up now. It's very, very difficult to find a garbage can. The Japanese are pretty adamant. I don't want to say it's a law. I don't know that. But are pretty adamant that you do not eat and walk. In America, we eat and walk. I've done this a million times. If I'm in New York City, you'll see me walking around with a hot dog. If I'm in the airport, I'm walking to the gate, slice of pizza in my hand. We eat and walk. We eat and walk. They do not do that there. They do not do that there. I never saw it one time. An ice cream cone. Now, what do? Because they do. They have vending machines. They have shops. They have cafes everywhere. You buy it and you eat it right there. You stand right there and you eat it. And that brings me to the trash can thing. There are no public trash cans. I shouldn't say no. That's not true. Public trash cans are very few and far between. You stand and eat at the ice cream place, and then whatever trash you have, you return it to the ice cream or the cafe or the restaurant, and they'll take it from you and dispose of it. If you do not, you had better have a plastic bag, just a little plastic grocery bag or something like that, because you will carry your trash with you the entire time. Something to keep in mind. Another thing to keep in mind about Japan. If you walk into the, I was about to call it the wrong part of town, but that sounds way worse than I mean it to be. My kids, for instance, wanted to go to the place where they sold all kinds of old, kind of old school video games, old Japanese versions of it and stuff like that. My kids are into that stuff. They're boys. Of course they are. So we go to this part of town in Tokyo where they do this. It is sensory overload there. They have a big convenience store that's like seven stories high called, I think it's Don Quixote. Don, and then the last name starts with a Q. Everything is pinging and popping. Beep, beep, beep, beep, beep. It's like you're in a Japanese casino. Every toy is making noise. There's all the bells and whistles. It's a lot to take in. It is a lot to take in. It is big time sensory overload. Big time sensory overload. There, that's a couple of Japan tidbits for you. Let's talk quickly about something wonderful that's happening courtesy of the Biden administration. Courtesy of the Trump administration. We are getting wins out there, not just from the top, from the bottom.
1: My mouth when I launched this campaign were that the real fight in this country is not left versus right. It's top versus bottom.
0: It's wonderful. Pure Talk's wonderful, too. 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We'll be back.
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0: but who knows? I do dearly miss my soundboard, but we will somehow try to get by. Look, just dwell on this.
1: My mouth, when I launched this campaign, were that the real fight in this country is not left versus right, it's top versus bottom.
0: 100%. All right. I wasn't even going to bother with it, but since a bunch of people are hot on it, and for various reasons, I'll touch on this Trump phone call with Netanyahu. I have every email from every perspective on this you can possibly imagine. For those who have, or are not on the up and up, last night, this happened late last night, it's like 8 o'clock our time the story came out, Axios, I want to make sure I cite them because that's going to matter here, Axios put out a report, one of those inside scoop things. In the, quote, inside scoop, the report had Donald Trump dog-cussing Netanyahu on the phone in response to Netanyahu doing strikes on Hezbollah inside of Lebanon. According to the report, if that sounds like a disclaimer, good, because that's what it is. According to the report, Trump was yelling at Netanyahu and even said, "What the beep are you doing?" And that beep started with an F. Okay, let's talk about this briefly. Hang on.
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0: sanctity of children in Gaza? Does this POS even know what happens to little girls in Gaza? Does he know what happens to little girls by the Islamist fundamentalist? Does he even raise his voice about it? How about that lovely wife of his and the stuff she was posting? My God. The fact that anybody voted for this POS. You have to be mentally ill. I'll be right back.
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2: 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Hello, I'm Megan Grebner with Healthy Living on Brownfield. Consumers continue to navigate high retail prices for beef. Dagan Lynn, the chef for the National Cattlemen's Beef Association, says it doesn't mean consumers have to stop buying beef. Instead, he tells Brownfield, it starts with consumers getting in touch with their inner chef.
3: Get creative. You know, if you haven't, you know, done some different cuisines like Indian or Middle Eastern or Mediterranean, give them a try. It's a good way to kind of take beef, put some unique flavor onto it, and stretch it out a little bit.
2: For example?
3: We do a lot of recipes. I do a lot of stuff with ground beef. We just put out a recipe. It's a doner kebab. It's really fast, really easy. It's basically like a meatloaf that you put between two pieces of parchment paper, roll it up, bake it. It's great with like tzatziki, hummus, pita bread. That's kind of what I do at my home. You know, I have three kids, so I just try to take the beef, stretch it out, maybe add like a tomato salad, cucumber salad with it. Seems to work out pretty good.
2: The most recent data has the national average for ground beef at $6.90 a pound. That's up 3% from the previous month and is more than 15% higher than 2025. I'm Megan Grebner with Healthy Living on Brownfield.
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1: Lows of aloft around 59. Tonight, under partly cloudy skies, southeasterly winds 8 to 15 miles per hour. Cloudy skies with a few peaks of sun. Tomorrow, slight chance of thunderstorms. Daytime highs approaching 81. I'm meteorologist Jennifer Wojcicki for News Talk WJAG AM 780 and 105.9 FM. 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
7: This is a Fox News alert, another primary night. I'm Ted Lindner, Fox News. Voters in California casting ballots in the gubernatorial primary Tuesday. Republican candidate Steve Hilton on Fox Business's Mornings with Maria says he's very confident in his chances.
8: If we can just get into the primary today, then we've got a real shot at winning in November. But in order to do that, everyone has to vote. The race has got tighter in the last week. I'm confident, but we can't take it for granted.
7: President Trump has endorsed Steve Hilton for California governor. Meantime, Iowa Republican Congresswoman Ashley Hinson has won her party's nomination for U.S. Senate. She says she ran her campaign the only way she knew how.
9: Full speed, no hesitation, no holding back. But it has been such an honor to visit with supporters of all 99 counties in this state. I can tell you, guess what? I have been to all of them.
7: President Trump endorsed Hinson. State Representative Josh Turek won the Democratic primary. More results up at FoxNews.com. And President Trump denying that peace talks between the U.S. and Iran have broken down. Fox's Max Gordon.
10: President Trump posting on Truth Social, quote, "The conversations between us have been going on continuously, including 4 days ago, 3 days ago, 2 days ago, 1 day ago, and today. Where they lead, one never knows." Iranian state media reported that Iranian peace negotiators would cut off communications with the U.S., unless there is a ceasefire in southern Lebanon between Israeli and Iranian-backed Hezbollah forces. President Trump said yesterday he'd brokered an arrangement between the two sides that Israel will not attack them and they will not attack Israel, according to Trump. This after speaking to Israeli Prime Minister Benjamin Netanyahu and representatives from Hezbollah. But fighting in southern Lebanon has continued. There are now talks today and tomorrow between Israel and Lebanon in Washington. In Tel Aviv, Max Gordon, Fox News.
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7: The White House Correspondents Association dinner has been rescheduled. Fox's Jared Halpern with more details.
15: A rescheduled WHCA dinner is set for July 24th, nearly 3 months after the annual event was abruptly ended by a shooting at a Secret Service checkpoint inside the Washington Hilton Hotel. The WHCA says it will not allow an act of violence to have the last word. In a social media post, President Trump calls the announcement a sign of strength and fortitude and says he has accepted an invitation from the association's president to speak. He says the event will be at the Waldorf Astoria, a hotel once owned by the Trump Organization. WHCA President Weijia Zhang says the rescheduled dinner will feature significantly enhanced safety measures and will be a more intimate gathering. At the White House, Jared Halpern, Fox News.
7: Acting U.S. Attorney General Todd Blanche announcing during a House hearing Tuesday the Trump administration will not move forward with a proposed anti-weaponization fund. But the acting attorney general also said the IRS is still dropping all tax audits into President Trump and his family. The attorney general describing the move as typical and not immunity for the president.
17: Anytime the IRS settles with an individual taxpayer or another company as part of the settlement, it's standard, it's typical for to get rid of past ongoing audits.
7: Tax experts have called the settlement unprecedented. The Supreme Court going to allow Alabama to use a congressional map favoring Republicans in this year's elections. The decision, blocking a lower court ruling that said the redistricting plan intentionally discriminates against black people. The justices granted the state's emergency appeal to use a map it adopted 3 years ago that has a majority black population in just one of its seven congressional districts. The state's Republican leadership went to the Supreme Court last week, the day after a three-judge court refused to let the state use its preferred map. I'm Ted Lindner, and this is Fox News.
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23: Lows level off around 59 tonight under partly cloudy skies, southeasterly winds 8 to 15 miles per hour. Cloudy skies with a few peaks of sun tomorrow, slight chance of thunderstorms, daytime highs approaching 81. I'm meteorologist Jennifer Wojcicki for News Talk WJHE AM 780 and 105.9 FM. Right now, it's 68 degrees.

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6: This is a Fox News alert. Early results coming in. I'm Sue Guzman, Fox News. And ballot counting continuing in California, one of six states holding primaries Tuesday. Early results showing a tight race for governor where Steve Hilton, Xavier Becerra, and Tom Steyer are leading a crowded field of candidates, according to the Associated Press. Republican Spencer Pratt hoping to unseat incumbent Karen Bass, who we are learning now has just been declared the winner in the race for Los Angeles mayor. That is according to the Associated Press. So he has officially been eliminated. And Democrat Josh Turek and GOP's Ashley Hinson, who are going to compete for a pivotal U.S. Senate seat in Iowa. Hinson addressed her supporters after her victory on Tuesday night.
7: Full speed, no hesitation, no holding back. But it has been such an honor to visit with supporters of all 99 counties in this state. I can tell you, guess what? I have been to all of them.
6: And Deb Haaland has won the Democratic nomination for the New Mexico governor and will be facing Republican former Mayor Greg Hull come November. The Supreme Court is going to allow Alabama to use a congressional map favoring Republicans in this year's elections. It is blocking a lower court ruling that said the redistricting plan discriminates against black people. Other stories, a prediction market reporting U.S. Representative George Santos to federal prosecutors after he boasted he'd be going to President Donald Trump's State of the Union address and then bet against his own attendance. That's according to a person familiar with that investigation. The prediction marketplace Kalshi detected trades made by Santos ahead of that February 24th speech. Santos says he would attend the speech but did not show up. Of course, he was sentenced to prison for fraud and identity theft in 2024. 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
6: Repeating our top story, Los Angeles Mayor Karen Bass has advanced to the November runoff in a bid for re-election. We'll have the latest coming up. The United States launching new airstrikes against Iran, claiming they are in self-defense.
15: U.S. Central Command says Iran launched several ballistic missiles toward regional neighbors. However, all failed to hit their intended targets, explaining two Iranian missiles fired at Kuwait fell short or broke apart en route, and three missiles launched at Bahrain were immediately intercepted. U.S. forces also shot down three one-way attack drones launched by Iran toward civilian mariners that were rightfully transitioning regional waters. The agency goes on to say it conducted self-defense strikes on an Iranian military ground control station on Kashim Island, noting no U.S. personnel were harmed and forces remain vigilant and ready to defend against unwarranted Iranian aggression during the ongoing ceasefire. Kristen Goodwin, Fox News.
6: Former congressman facing some new trouble.
16: The prediction market Kelsey has referred former New York Congressman George Santos to federal prosecutors with the Department of Justice after suspicious activity concerning his potential attendance at President Trump's State of the Union speech last February. Santos had repeatedly stated his intention to attend, and Cauchy placed the odds of him doing so at 75%. Santos then bet against his own attendance, claiming shortly into the speech he experienced air travel problems. He was expelled by Congress in 2023, then pleaded guilty to fraud and identity theft charges in 2024, but his 7-year prison sentence was commuted by President Trump after just 84 days. Kevin Uretsky, Fox News.
6: Acting Attorney General Todd Blanche announcing that the $1.8 billion fund meant to compensate political allies of President Trump targeted in political prosecutions is not moving forward. The announcement coming during a hearing on Capitol Hill. He announced plans were officially off the table. I'm Sue Guzman. This is Fox News.
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20: Looks it down to about 59 overnight under partly cloudy skies, southeasterly winds 8 to 15 miles per hour. Slight chance of thunderstorms Wednesday. Daytime highs approaching 82. Sunshine mixed with clouds at times. I'm meteorologist Jennifer Wojcicki for News Talk WJAG AM 780 and 105.9 FM. 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
4: More primary results. I'm Ted Lindner, Fox News. Los Angeles Mayor Karen Bass has advanced to a November runoff election in her bid for a second term. More than a dozen candidates facing off in an all-party primary in the mayor's race. Since no candidate's on track to earn more than 50% of the vote, the top two finishers move on to a runoff this fall. Currently in second place is Republican former reality TV star Spencer Pratt. Voters in California casting ballots in the gubernatorial primary as well. Republican candidate Steve Hilton joining Fox Business's Mornings with Maria Tuesday to say he's very confident in his chances.
5: If we can just get into the primary today, then we've got a real shot at winning in November. But in order to do that, everyone has to vote. The race has got tighter in the last week. I'm confident, but we can't take it for granted.
4: Hilton with a quite a slight lead currently, and President Trump endorsed Steve Hilton for California governor. In Iowa, Republican Congresswoman Ashley Hinson has won her party's nomination for U.S. Senate. She says she ran her campaign the only way she knew how.
6: Full speed, no hesitation, no holding back. But it has been such an honor to visit with supporters of all 99 counties in this state. I can tell you, guess what? I have been to all of them.
4: President Trump endorsing Hinson. State Representative Josh Turek won the Democratic primary. And two-time Grammy Award-winning R&B singer Peebo Bryson has died. Bryson, best known as the voice behind the Oscar-winning Disney film duets Beauty and the Beast with Celine Dion and Regina Bell for A Whole New World for Aladdin. His family is saying in a statement that Bryson died on Tuesday, days after having a stroke. Peebo Bryson was 75 years old. 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
4: The 2026 Stanley Cup Final getting underway Tuesday night with Game 1 in Raleigh. Fox's Tony Genualdo with the recap.
14: The Carolina Hurricanes hosted the Vegas Golden Knights in Game 1 of the Stanley Cup Final Tuesday. Carolina got off to a hot start, scoring the first two goals of the game, including one that came just 25 seconds in. It was back and forth after that as the game remained tied at 4 in the third period. But Vegas ultimately got their golden goal.
15: Hurdle into the dot. This is back for Hurdle. He scores! Tomas Hurdle! That is 5-4 Vegas!
14: The call on ABC. Tomas Hurdle with the go-ahead goal. His fourth goal of the playoffs as Vegas wins it 5-4 to take the first game of the series. Vegas has now won 7 playoff games in a row. Tony Genualdo, Fox News.
4: The White House Correspondents Association dinner has been rescheduled. Fox's Jared Halpern with more.
16: A rescheduled WHCA dinner is set for July 24th, nearly 3 months after the annual event was abruptly ended by a shooting at a Secret Service checkpoint inside the Washington Hilton Hotel. The WHCA says it will not allow an act of violence to have the last word. In a social media post, President Trump calls the announcement a sign of strength and fortitude and says he has accepted an invitation from the association's president to speak. He says the event will be at the Waldorf Astoria, a hotel once owned by the Trump Organization. WHCA President Weijia Zhang says the rescheduled dinner will feature significantly enhanced safety measures and will be a more intimate gathering. At the White House, Jared Halpern, Fox News.
4: President Trump adjusting tariffs on some steel, aluminum, and copper imports. The president lowering some tariffs on farming equipment and extending the lower rate to other equipment. The changes are said to expire at the end of 2027. I'm Ted Lindner. This is Fox News.
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20: Now, WJAG Skywatch weather from Weatherology.
21: Lows dip down to about 59 overnight under partly cloudy skies, southeasterly winds 8 to 15 miles per hour. Slight chance of thunderstorms Wednesday. Daytime highs approaching 82. Sunshine mixed with cloud at times. I'm meteorologist Jennifer Wojcicki for News Talk WJAG AM 780 and 105.9 FM. 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

0: Before I was adopted, I felt like nobody wanted me. I felt like my life was already over.
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6: This is a Fox News alert. Bass advances to a runoff. I'm Sue Guzman, Fox News. California, one of six states holding primaries Tuesday. Incumbent Los Angeles Mayor Karen Bass has advanced to a November runoff after failing to capture 51% of the votes needed to win outright.
7: We have led a grassroots campaign because we want to bring change to our city, and that's what we've been doing. And that's what we're going to continue to do.
6: She could face Republican reality TV star Spencer Pratt, whose house burned in the Palisades fire. Over in the governor's race, Trump endorsed Republican Steve Hilton, held a narrow lead over two Democrats. Hilton telling supporters Tuesday night,
8: "I'm fighting for working people in California so that you can keep more of what you earn. The best way to put money in people's pockets is to take less out of it in the first place. And that's what I'll do as your governor. Your first $100,000, tax-free."
6: Hilton leading Xavier Becerra and Tom Steyer. Another primaries Democrat, Josh Turek, and GOP's Ashley Hinson will compete for a pivotal U.S. Senate seat in Iowa. They're looking to fill the seat vacated by incumbent Joni Ernst, who's retiring. The GOP considers that seat pivotal to retain a Senate majority. And President Trump has named Bill Pulte, the head of the Federal Housing Finance Agency, to be acting director of the National Intelligence, replacing Tulsi Gabbard, who resigned last month after revealing that her husband has cancer. Lawmakers, including some Republicans, like Senator John Cornyn of Texas, are questioning Pulte's qualifications, including his perceived lack of national security experience. A permanent replacement for Gabbard, however, does require Senate approval. 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
6: The United States launching new airstrikes against Iran, claiming they are in self-defense.
11: U.S. Central Command says Iran launched several ballistic missiles toward regional neighbors. However, all failed to hit their intended targets. Explaining two Iranian missiles fired at Kuwait fell short or broke apart en route, and three missiles launched at Bahrain were immediately intercepted. U.S. forces also shot down three one-way attack drones launched by Iran toward civilian mariners that were rightfully transitioning regional waters. The agency goes on to say it conducted self-defense strikes on an Iranian military ground control station on Kashim Island, noting no U.S. personnel were harmed and forces remain vigilant and ready to defend against unwarranted Iranian aggression during the ongoing ceasefire. Kristen Goodwin, Fox News.
6: Wade announcing Wednesday that it suspended commercial flights after an Iranian drone attack hit that country's airport, injuring several people. Acting Attorney General Todd Blanche testifying to lawmakers Tuesday about the so-called anti-weaponization fund, saying it has officially been dropped.
12: The fund was announced just a couple of weeks ago after President Trump decided to drop his $10 billion lawsuit against the IRS after an employee there leaked his tax returns. It would have given any and all American who believed that they were a victim of government weaponization a chance to at least file a financial claim. Last week, a federal judge in Virginia ruled the fund must be paused while she sorted through legal issues. On Capitol Hill, Democrats want to force votes on a measure that would outlaw the fund or a similar fund in the future. Blanche says the part of the settlement with Trump protecting the president and his family from retroactive IRS audits is not going away.
6: Fox's David Spunt. The Supreme Court will allow Alabama to use a congressional map favoring Republicans in this year's elections. And Florida has put Andrew Luke Hart to death. He had confessed to killing his girlfriend's baby in 1996 and throwing the baby's body into a pond. I'm Sue Guzman. This is Fox News.
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15: Partly cloudy skies overnight with lows around 59. Southeasterly winds 8 to 15 miles per hour. Sunshine mixed with clouds at times again Wednesday. Slight chance of thunderstorms. Daytime highs approaching 82. I'm meteorologist Jennifer Wojcicki for News Talk WJAG AM 780 and 105.9 FM. Currently, it's 64 degrees.

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3: Partly cloudy skies overnight with lows around 59. Southeasterly winds 8 to 15 miles per hour. Sunshine mixed with clouds at times again Wednesday. Slight chance of thunderstorms. Daytime highs approaching 82. I'm meteorologist Jennifer Wojcicki for News Talk WJAG AM 780 and 105.9 FM. 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

0: Before I was adopted, I felt like nobody wanted me. I felt like my life was already over.
1: At a certain age, they don't want you. You're troubled and stuff. Even if I wanted to be adopted, who would adopt a 17-year-old?
0: Inside, I knew, like, I'm not a troubled kid. I know what I'm in for, why I'm here.
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0: I had nightmares every single day at my birth mom's house. It was just really scary for me living there.
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1: I just wish I'd gotten adopted sooner.
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9: Crop Insurance Agent says they think their changes for the 2026 crop year could help strengthen the farm safety net. I'm Erin Anderson, and this is Managing for Profit on Brownfield. In this episode of Managing for Profit, Jason Williamson with Williamson Crop Insurance says some farmers could have expanded access to commodity-based acre payments for ARC and PLC. We'll find out more right after this on Brownfield. Many farmers are getting a jump start on planning fungicide applications this season. FMC Technical Service Manager Madison Wozniak says one of the best ways to control tar spot is selecting multiple modes of action.
10: The more modes of action, the better. And that's for a multitude of reasons. One being good resistance management, but also increasing our spectrum of control.
9: Wozniak tells Brownfield fungicide timing is one of the most difficult decisions a grower has to make.
10: You don't necessarily have to spray right at VTR1. Holding off until R2, R3 has been a very efficacious application timing, especially if diseases like tar spot or southern rust end up moving in late. Something like Adastrio, we've seen that unique combination of active ingredients provides a very strong level of broad spectrum control.
9: To learn more, visit your local FMC retailer or adastrio.ag.fmc.com. Jason Williamson with Ohio-based Williamson Crop Insurance says base acre changes for the 2026 crop year could help strengthen the farm safety net. Williamson says some farmers could have expanded access to federal risk management programs in 2026.
11: For some of those folks, especially as we get into some of our northern counties here in Ohio, where there was a fair amount of ground in the CRP or set aside acres for years, but yet now has been farmed for a while. And those acres, at least a percentage of those acres, could be added right back in to give somebody a better base acre going forward, which is really very positive.
9: The One Big Beautiful Bill Act, signed into law in July 2025, allocated 30 million new commodity base acres through the Agriculture Risk Coverage and Price Loss Coverage programs. Williamson tells Brownfield.
11: When the ARCR PLC payment comes out in October, probably it will be out in October of this fall, of October of 26, it doesn't matter for the 25-year. It would not matter which one you'd signed up for, ARC or PLC. Whichever one made a higher is going to make a higher payment, that's the one you're going to be paid on. And I think that's wonderful news for that 25 crop year or for potential cash flows this fall. For PLC, for example, which only pays based on a market year average price, they increased that rate, and so that price at which PLC would start making a payment. And so that was increased, which is very good. And at the same time they did that, the ARC yield, or the ARC County trigger yield, also was increased from 86% up to 90%. The options for ARC and PLC going forward are higher and better. How that ties into the base acre is ARC and PLC, it doesn't pay based on your reality acres of what you planted. It pays based on your base acres at the FSA. That ARC or PLC would still pay based on those acres, not your reality planting acres.
9: Eligible landowners now have until August 31st of 2026 to consider base acre increases on farms enrolled in ARC or PLC. I'm Erin Anderson, and this is Managing for Profit on Brownfields.
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13: Partly cloudy skies overnight with lows around 59. Southeasterly winds 8 to 15 miles per hour. Sunshine mixed with clouds at times again Wednesday. Slight chance of thunderstorms. Daytime highs approaching 82. I'm meteorologist Jennifer Wojcicki for News Talk WJAG AM 780 and 105.9 FM. 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
14: With SpaceX and let Blue Origin correct their issues. So it does have impact. I have not heard from NASA as to what their plan might be, but I do know Blue Origin went to the pad and looked around, and the damage, believe it or not, is not as crazy serious as maybe people thought at first. And I actually read somewhere today that they may be able to have a launch before the end of the year. And if that were to happen, that would be absolutely incredible.
15: Well, they have to rebuild the launch pad, which is not going to be cheap or overnight. But they still have to figure out what went wrong in the test of this rocket.
14: That's true. And that's the big ticket item, right? There's going to be investigation will be required. And the results of that investigation have to show that they've gotten to the root cause and fixed the root cause so that they can go back to the pad. And they'll do another engine test, I would guess, before they do anything that has humans on board. And we'll just have to see how it goes. You know, everyone wishes them the best, and they want it to get to happen as quickly as possible, but this is some dangerous stuff, so we want to make sure we do it right.
15: SpaceX has its Starship. It's still in test mode. They've had launches, but they've also had failures in their launches. Some of the boosters, the last one, it failed and had, I think they lost it into the sea. That's also still a work in progress.
14: Right. SpaceX and Blue Origin are both pushing the envelope. I think that's a good thing because we all want to see us get back to the lunar surface as soon as possible. But we have to do it safely and we have to do it correctly. And Elon is very aggressive. You know, they like to test, and if it fails, they fix it and test it again. And we want to have a quote unquote space station on the lunar surface where astronauts will also go back and forth, hopefully for years. So the analogy means we need to have people living and working on the surface safely so that we can figure out then what we need infrastructure wise to get ourselves to Mars if that's the next goal.
15: Now you've been on the space station. It's not a big place, but you, if you're on the moon, you get to have a whole much bigger world to explore. You can go outside. You've been outside the space station, but you were tethered and you had a spacewalk. Very different than, say, getting on a lunar, like a, one of those buggies we saw on the moon, you know, back in the 70s and drive around and explore.
14: I think that would be really cool. Let's go for a buggy ride and then hop out in spacesuits and drive around. I mean, I can't imagine what you would see and how majestic it would be in its own way. But there's so much tech, and that's the part I like about NASA's, I call it use of a consortium sort of, you know, SpaceX, Blue Origin, all these lander companies, right? They're building a consortium of people, of groups that can execute tasks for them. Hey, you guys go do this. You guys go do that. And you guys do this. And as they're all working in parallel, the goal is then that it all comes to fruition on the lunar surface. So I'm hoping that that ideology works and that everybody is able to deliver their planned activity or item on time safely and functionally so that we minimize wasted time, right? We don't have a lot of, oh, heck, we broke that. We got to go back and restudy. I think it's important to be aggressive because I'd like to get back to the moon before China does.
15: Yeah, and their program, where are they? Do you know?
14: I do not. It's hard to say. They just launched another crew to their space station, so they're building up hours on a space station environment. But you know they want to do it before we do.
15: We mentioned lunar landers. Artemis 3, the plan is to dock with them in low Earth orbit. So what are these lunar landers? What is the way of the future getting on the moon going to look like?
14: I think that Blue Origins is similar to the old lunar excursion module from the Apollo days in the 60s. The Starship of SpaceX, though, is much more of an interesting thought process for me, right? That huge Starship is going to land vertically on the surface of the moon such that astronauts who are at the top of that rocket will need to get on a form of an elevator to transfer them down to the lunar surface. I find that kind of crazy.
15: Yeah.
14: Maybe a little more complicated than it needs to be, but as I hashtag often on Twitter and X, never bet against Elon Musk.
15: The idea, though, for some of this is you would go from the moon to a ship in orbit of the moon, right? I mean, you could go from back and forth, not have to launch from Earth to the moon every time, right?
14: So the idea now, I believe, is that a Starship or a Blue Origin lunar lander, whatever form those take, that we will launch into space and somehow rendezvous and dock with them similarly to how we did it in the 60s in Apollo. And then that piece of hardware goes to the moon and lands on the moon, after which the astronauts can exit. So I think there's a lot to be defined there, or at least illustrated for people to see as those plans for SpaceX and Blue Origin become more mature.
15: How realistic do you think a moon base is?
14: I think it's realistic. I know it's doable. I think it's all about timeline. It's all about how soon can we do this safely. And the other piece of this we have to keep in mind is the infrastructure required to sustain that lunar base. You have to have that capability on the lunar surface. We're going to need power. We're going to need communication. We're going to need environmental life support control. All of those things are going to be new to what we do. We understand how to do it, but I don't think we're quite sure how we do it to support a lunar base. And then how big is that first lunar base, and how big do we expect it to grow? Those are all great questions. I'm looking forward to the next 10 years. I think it'll be really exciting.
15: And did you see there is a special wastewater treatment facility they've built? And they've sent it off to the University of North Dakota. Students are going to be working on it. And this is the idea being that that would be on the moon. You talked about support systems. That's vital.
14: Well, you know, we take our urine on the space station, convert it to drinking water, and we're the whole goal with
15: that's
14: the
15: so nasty to us. I don't know how you do that.
14: And the whole goal of the moon activity in the Artemis program is that crater at the south pole of the moon that has water ice inside that crater. And so the goal is to be able to get to that water ice and do something with it to make it usable. That's the key question for me, because that requires severe infrastructure to be able to pull that ice out of that crater, do something with that ice to convert it into water, and then make sure that that water is usable to drink or to grow plants or make fuel, whatever it is they hope to do with all that stuff. That's a big infrastructure task.
15: You've spent 167 days in space in your career at NASA. People who go on the moon will have to be there for an extended period of time. And, of course, if it's Mars, you got a long time to get there and be there and back. How difficult is it to be there in that environment over a lengthy period of time?
14: It will be difficult. The moon is better. It's close by. It's 3 days away. If you have a severe issue on the lunar surface, you can get everybody home in a reasonable time. But to do all that in Mars, we're talking months. We're talking an overall mission time of multiple years. And that would be a hugely difficult endeavor for a person like me to undertake. Now, I know there are astronauts and humans on Earth that will jump at the chance, but that's a huge psychological, physical challenge to send humans to the red planet. The nice thing, quote, about the moon is there's 1/6 gravity. So you can have a glass of liquid and you can pour that liquid into the glass and set it on a table and it will stay there. Mars has 1/3 gravity, so it's even better if you think of it that way, versus the Earth's 1 gravity and the space station's 0 gravity. So it will theoretically make it easier mobility-wise. But over the long term, that's where the questions arise, right? How long can a human be on a planet with 1/6 gravity or a planet with 1/3 gravity? And how does that change your bodily makeup, if at all?
15: Because you can see on the moon, when they were on the moon in the late 60s and the early 70s, they were walking around. Of course, it was different for them, like you talked about with the gravity. So inside, it would be the same gravity as outside on the moon. We can't do anything to change that, right?
14: Right. If you're going to build that lunar base, you're going to build it on the lunar surface or maybe below the lunar surface. I don't know. But the gravitational pull will be the same. And so that means that you'll have the ability to live in a 1/6 gravity environment, which will take getting used to, but so does zero G. And look at how well astronauts adapt to that in space. So I don't know that that would be any kind of an issue, but it does affect how you build your habitats and how you build your systems and how you make your toilet work. Now you have gravity. Maybe you can have a toilet that flushes again, right? Those are all great tasks for this consortium of players to work on with NASA.
15: Well, it's going to be interesting to watch all this unfold over the next several years and decades as we hopefully someday can get a mission to Mars. Clayton Anderson, retired NASA astronaut. You can find his work at astroclay.com. Great to have you on. Thanks a lot for being here.
14: You bet, Dave. Anytime.

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17: This is a Fox News alert. I'm Sue Guzman. Los Angeles Mayor Karen Bass advancing to a November runoff as she seeks a second term. She could be facing a runoff against Republican Spencer Pratt.
18: I hope she's ready, you know, because I literally could not be more excited.
17: In the California governor's race, Steve Hilton currently leading the vote count.
19: Hundreds of years, people have come to California to follow their dreams. But now they're leaving. Well, that's what we're going to turn around. We are going to make California the best place in the world to start and run a business, to start and raise a family. This is the place.
17: General election set for November 3rd. U.S. forces launching fresh self-defense strikes on Iran after thwarting new attacks. President Trump says the peace talks have been going on. 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

0: situation is rapidly evolving. I'm Dave Anthony, Fox News. As President Trump just told the New York Post's Pod Force One podcast, adding it will be very good as talks continue trying to work out a deal to end the conflict. The president also says Iran's supreme leader is involved.
1: He is giving approval.
0: And he says the two of them will likely meet at some point.
1: We seem to be getting along quite well.
0: This is the U.S. and Iran skirmish again.
2: Overnight, Iran attacked both Kuwait and Bahrain with drones and missiles. We know several people were injured and significant damage was caused to Kuwait's international airport. CENTCOM released a statement saying that an additional wave of Iranian drones attempting to attack U.S. forces in Kuwait failed to impact intended targets tonight. U.S. Central Command Air Defenses successfully downed multiple drones and ensured no American personnel or assets were harmed. The Iranian attacks were in response to U.S. strikes that targeted Keshem Island in the Persian Gulf.
0: Fox's Trey Yingston, Tel Aviv. Now to California's primaries.
3: Everyone can see we're going in the wrong direction. We can offer Californians a new direction.
0: Republican Steve Hilton is in the lead in the race for governor. As the votes keep being counted, Democrat Javier Becerra is in second place.
4: There are powerful forces aligned to darken our light.
0: The top two in the voting will face off in November. In Los Angeles, Mayor Karen Bass has advanced to the November election.
5: We want to bring change to our city. And that's what we've been doing, and that's what we're going to continue to do.
0: They are still counting the votes, but reality star Spencer Pratt is strongly in second place. The top two will advance.
6: I was going to be happy if I wasn't moving forward because I would have known God didn't want me to be the mayor. But now I feel very confident that I'm going to continue to work hard.
0: There were primaries in five other states, including Iowa, where Republican Ashley Hinson and Democrat Josh Turek both won. They'll face off in November. The winner replaces retiring GOP Iowa Senator Joni Ernst. 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
12: From the WJAG and Norfolk Daily News Newsroom, I'm Paul Hughes. Nebraska Governor Jim Pillen held a Capitol bill signing ceremony on Tuesday designed to protect Nebraska Public Power District customers. Bill Seifert reports.
13: LB 1261 establishes that no consumer-owned utility providing wholesale or retail electric service in Nebraska can exercise eminent domain to acquire a privately owned electric generation facility that is designed to serve an industrial customer with a new electric load exceeding 1,000 megawatts. During the ceremony, State Senator Mike Mosier of Columbus, who prioritized the bill in the legislature, said the bill not only protects customers, but also the Nebraska Public Power District.
14: The public power companies are required to serve people who want to use electricity. Well, if we didn't have this bill, they could be involved in building some really big behind-the-meter project. And then should something go wrong, then ratepayers would have to bail it out, and that wouldn't have been fair.
13: Reporting for News Talk at WJAG, I'm Bill Seifert.
12: The bill was introduced by State Senator Barry DeKay of Niobrara. A change from July to the cooler month of June, plus a full three-day lineup of events with new activities and old favorites, will make up this year's Pilger Days. The event will be Friday through Sunday. The Norfolk Daily News reports the celebration will include the Pilger Days alumni banquet and Pilger Migration, two street dances, water fights, and Twisted Torque Car Show. That's news from the WJAG and Norfolk Daily News newsroom. 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

0: Ah, here we are. Good morning, everybody. Welcome in. I'm here. All right, let's get on track here. Wednesday, June the 3rd, 2026, and off we go here. Another beautiful day in the neighborhood. Temperatures quite normal, and some pretty good chances of rain later on tonight that we will dive into. Your Ag Headline News and the final commodity livestock report, and in sports, the Stanley Cup Finals got underway last night, and we'll let you know who got the leg up.
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0: All right, 82 for the high today. Scattered thunderstorms later on. 20% chance during the day today, but a 60% chance coming in this evening with a low of 61. We'll see a high of 82 again tomorrow. About a 30% chance for rain tomorrow. And Thursday night, a 60% chance again. They say scattered thunderstorms likely and a low down around 60. 85 on Friday. Pretty much clouds and sun. Do have about a 30% chance for rain during the day on Friday, and then Friday night up to a 40% chance with scattered thunderstorms down to about 59. We'll see the upper 80s for a high on Saturday for the Landon Boss Memorial Bicycle Rodeo and the big wheel races that's put on by the Lions Club. That'll be happening right after the Landon Boss Bike Rodeo at noon at the Norfolk Pedal Park. That's when you register, and everything gets rolling at 12:30. And then, of course, you have Car Show for a Cause going on in downtown Norfolk during the day on Saturday. Should be a beautiful day. Just a very, very slight, minute chance for rain. Otherwise, a high near 87. And then we'll see 86 on Sunday. All right. Let me click refresh here. I haven't hit my refresh button yet this morning. Gosh, and I was even in the studio early this morning. 81 our high yesterday, 64 our low, no precip in the last 24. Wind southeasterly, we had some gusts as high as 25 miles an hour. 79 a normal high, 55 a normal low, 99 the record for this day back in 1931, and 78 the record low back in 1945. All right, sun came up at 5:56, and it'll be the same tomorrow, and then the sunset tonight, 9 o'clock, and then 9:01. Tomorrow night as we approach that longest day of the year. All right, where did my temperatures go? Ah, there they are. Clicking refresh here. 54 on the low end out in Kimball, 66 on the high end, and gosh, we get a lot of 66s through the middle part of the state. Let's see, Thedford at 66, North Platte at 66, and then all the way down to McCook, it is 66. 57 in Wayne, 61 in O'Neill and Albion, 63 in Columbus, and back here in Norfolk, we're at 61 degrees. And always online at WJG.com. Just click on weather at the top. 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
5: 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A senior market advisor with Total Farm Marketing says this week's meeting between the U.S. and India could expand export demand for several U.S. ag commodities. Naomi Bloom says India's growing population is creating a need for more protein. South Central Iowa cattle producer Jeff Landrum says misinformation on social media creates distrust within the industry and negatively impacts consumer sentiment. However, he says the producer voice is most effective at pushing back. Ag Secretary Brooke Rollins says the USDA is fully prepared to implement its action plan should the pest be detected in the U.S. The USDA says it is ramping up its external communications following a false claim early this week that screwworm had been detected within 1 mile of the U.S. border. I'm Erin Anderson for Brown Fields.
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0: I am here, 6:12, just having some great conversation. You know, if you guys could hear the conversations that we have while the microphones are off, this would be a really spicy show, to be sure. All right, again, coming up on 6:13, and it is the 3rd of June. Coming up, 1, 2, 3 things you need to know. We'll see what's brewing in the world here. We'll take a look at those California election results last night that all the talkers were talking about yesterday, Brian Kilmeade and Clay and Buck, and then Iowa as well had their primary, primaries, and Senator Joni Ernst is stepping down from the Senate, so the Democrats are slobbering all over themselves to try to get that seat. They think they can take that back, and of course Nebraska's congressional district is up for grabs, the purple dot, or the blue dot in Omaha. I call it a purple dot. I don't think it's blue yet, but I think it's purple. And then in California, have the Democrats screwed that state up so bad that they will actually elect a Republican? Looks like Spencer Pratt came in a solid second place in the mayor's race for Los Angeles. So now he'll advance to a runoff with the current mayor, I guess, and then... Will California actually have a Republican governor? Now, you know how it is in California. It'll take them about a week to count everything up. For some reason, all of a sudden, it takes these places a week to count all of their votes. What could be going on there? I don't know. Anyway, we'll dive into that. But first, how about this date in history? 1964. The Rolling Stones debuted on U.S. television on Hollywood Palace, and Dean Martin hosted the show. So we got our first look, national look at the Rolling Stones on this day in 1964. Back in 1980, the NBA Board of Governors voted to make the three-point goal a permanent part of professional basketball. Oh, the humanity! Purists probably hated it. But I will tell you where that came from. That came from the ABA, the old American Basketball Association, that was challenging the National Basketball Association back in the early to mid-70s. Remember, you know, those of you who are old enough to remember, they had a three-point shot. They played with the red, white, and blue ball. And, over time, the ABA couldn't stand up to the NBA. And the ABA dissolved. However, there were a few teams in the ABA that were actually taken in by the NBA, and they still exist today. But that three-point shot actually came from the American Basketball Association, and the NBA saw that and thought, this could add to the game. And it certainly did. And it was on this day in 1982, Elvis Presley's Memphis Mansion Graceland opened as a tourist attraction. Have you ever been there? I visited Graceland once, and I would tell you that I was very underwhelmed, not by what was all there. I mean, it was a really cool place to visit. I thought it was going to be larger than it was. There are many homes here in Norfolk, Nebraska, that are bigger than Elvis's mansion at Graceland in Memphis, Tennessee, but there you go. Some of the things that happened on this date in history. All right, the Brownfield Final Commodity and Livestock Report, that is coming up next, 6:16, a high near 82 expected, and we are waking up to 61. And Paul Hughes in the newsroom this morning, the governor signs a bill at protecting NPPD customers. Newman Grove seeking an economic development agreement with Madison County, and the Mid-America Business Conditions Index shows growth and job losses. These stories and more are coming up from News Talk WJAG.
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9: Hogs were higher Tuesday. Soybeans, cattle, and corn finished lower. I'm John Perkins with a Brownfield Market Update. When it comes to short stature corn, it all started with Stein. For decades, they've been focused on unique hybrids that deliver top yields. Stein invented short stature corn, then they perfected it. Stein has yield. Soybeans were lower on fund and technical selling. 66% of U.S. soybeans are good to excellent, down a point on the year, but still good overall. Crush margins are solid, and the trade's waiting for any signs of new crop demand from China. July beans were down 15.5 at 11.65 and a quarter. August was 16 lower at 11.69. July bean meal was down 30 cents at 326.20. July bean oil was 68 points lower at 78.41. Corn was down on fund and technical selling. 67% of the crops good to excellent, 2% less than last year, with generally favorable development weather in many areas. Corn's also monitoring harvest activity in Argentina and Brazil. July corn was down 3.5 at 440.5. September was 4.75 lower at 448. And wheat was down on fund and technical selling. 5% of winter wheat's harvested, 47% of spring wheat's in good to excellent condition. Higher input costs are reportedly impacting planted area in the southern hemisphere. July Chicago was down 5.75 at 603. July Kansas City was 12.25 lower at 634.75. July Minneapolis was down 15 at 637. Live and feeder cattle were lower, watching the direct markets. Megan Grebner has more on that in just a moment. August live is down 95 at 239.65, and October was 145 lower at 230.87. August feeders were down 312 at 348.42. September was 355 lower at 345.12. And hogs were up on oversold signals in addition to cash and wholesale trade during the session. July was up $1.80 at 101.65. August was 137 higher at 98.97. Megan Grebner has that full look at cash livestock after this.
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13: It's a very light round of direct cash cattle trade that took place on Tuesday. Live deals in Texas were at $255, but it wasn't enough business to establish an accurate price trend for the week. Bids were floated at $255 live in the South. Asking prices have been slow to surface. Box beef closed solidly higher with strong demand for moderate offerings. Choice up $1.24 at $394.07. Select closed $1.72 higher at $384.81. Estimated cattle slaughter was 110,000 head. Cash hogs closed higher with a solid negotiated run. Barrows and gilts at the National Daily Direct up $1.71 with a weighted average of $95.57. Prices at the regional direct markets were not reported due to confidentiality. Pork value.

0: with a weighted average of 95.57. Prices at the regional direct markets were not reported due to confidentiality. Pork values closed higher, up 84 cents at 94.12. Bellies were up sharply. Ribs and hams were also higher. And estimated hog slaughter was 487,000 head. I'm Megan Grebner, Brownfield Ag News.
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5: 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Pretty good chances for some thunderstorms tonight and tomorrow night, up to a 60% chance and a 40% chance yet on Friday. So we are liking that, to be sure. All right, coming up on the sports, Stanley Cup Finals got underway last night. NBA Finals get underway here later on this week. I don't have that in front of me here, but that is coming up here. But we'll see. We'll let you know who won first in the Stanley Cup. And a few other things in the sports world coming up here. And how about one, two, three things you need to know? Well, let's see, maybe just a couple of things. And let's start off with the California primaries last night that everybody is paying so close attention to. And what makes this so, I guess, interesting to the rest of the country is, like we say, can Democrats screw things up that badly that Californians will actually turn to a Republican to try to rebuild maybe probably the most beautiful state in the entire union that has just absolutely turned to crap, so much so that people with money are just leaving. They're just not going to allow their money to be invested in that right now. For California Governor Steve Hilton, whom you hear on Clay and Buck, matter of fact, I think Clay and Buck had him on yesterday, he is the leading vote getter in the race for California. Now, these are early returns. Both the governor's race and the Los Angeles mayor's race remain too close to call because California continues counting mail ballots received after Election Day, which I think is just ludicrous. These are the kinds of things that need to be cleaned up. If you don't have your frickin' ballot in by Election Day, into the trash it goes. But, you know, they just keep they keep counting ballots until, you know, they stop coming in or, you know, until they get the result they want, I guess. Oh, did I say that out loud? All right, well, Steve Hilton, the Republican, leading with 27% to 28% of the vote, followed by Xavier Becerra, he's a Democrat, 25% to 26%, and then Tom Steyer, another Democrat, 19% to 20%. So it looks like Steve Hilton is going to advance to the general and probably against Xavier Becerra, but we will see. Under California's top two primary system, the two highest vote getters advance to November regardless of party. So based on current returns, Hilton and Becerra are the likely runoff candidates, though the count is still ongoing. And for Los Angeles Mayor Spencer Pratt, the Hollywood star who has been making a big deal out of the fact that Karen Bass in Los Angeles has done nothing to help the people of Pacific Palisades and Malibu, which both burned to the ground thanks to their pathetic Democrat policies, where they couldn't even keep a freaking reservoir full of water to fight fires. And the fact of the matter is, the Pacific Palisades fire didn't even have to happen had all of those preparations been made. And then when you also add into the fact that Californians probably pay more taxes than anybody in the freaking United States of America, where's all that money going? If all of that money can't even keep a reservoir full of water in case of a fire, where is all that money?

0: I wonder. Anyway, Karen Bass, the woman who absolutely has screwed this city up worse than it ever was, got 35 to 37% of the vote, or is getting that. Spencer Pratt, 29 to 30%, and this Nethia Raman, 22 to 23%. So Bass has secured a place in the November runoff. The race for the second runoff spot is between Pratt and Raman, with Pratt holding the advantage in the latest reported returns. Because California counts millions of mail ballots after Election Day, the final percentages and official qualifiers may not be known for several days. And I'm telling you, folks, that is not very transparent in my world. It is Election Day. It's not election season. If you can't show up for Election Day, then your vote shouldn't count. Unless there are extraordinary circumstances like you being in the military or on the moon or on the space station. These absentee ballots are a little crazy, too. But I like the way we do it here in Nebraska. It's got to be at the courthouse by the end of Election Day, or boom, out it goes. Out it goes. So anyway, there you go. That's where things are in the California race, and I'm sure Brian Kilmeade and Clay and Buck, they will talk that to its death today, so you don't need me to fill in the blanks here. You'll hear plenty of that throughout the day. Anyway, we'll take a break now. 82 our expected high, 61. It is a beautiful morning I can see outside the Accu window. We'll take a break and look at sports next.
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0: All right, 6:28 on the WJG Morning News and Sports, brought to you by our Sportscasters Club. Superior healthcare never settles. It constantly expands access. It finds ways to do even more for more people. At Faith Health, formerly Faith Regional, their newly redefined brand represents decades of commitment, exceptional care, and forward progress. Faith Health, higher standard, higher calling. All right. Well, let's start off with the NHL Finals. It took just one shot and 25 seconds worth of game action for the Vegas Golden Knights to find themselves in a hole in the Stanley Cup Final. And by midway through the opening period, they were down two goals against the fast-skating Carolina Hurricanes team, riding the energy from a buzzing home crowd. No matter and no panic. Now with these tested Golden Knights, Thomas Hertl took a backhand pass from Colton Sissons and beat Frederick Anderson from the slot with 3:24 left in the third period, lifting the Golden Knights past the Carolina Hurricanes 5-4 in Tuesday night's opener in the Stanley Cup Final. So there you go, one up for the Vegas Knights, and that was a road win as well. So that's huge. That is absolutely huge. All right, results from Major League Baseball yesterday. In a game you heard last night on this station, it was Kansas City losing in 10 innings to the Cincinnati Reds 4-3. Royals had a 3-1 lead in this game, and as usual, they away. And Cincinnati wins in extras 4-3. Those two teams will wrap up a three-game set tonight. Pregame at 5:30, first pitch at 6:10 on the radio. Tigers over the Rays 8-0. Phillies over the Padres 3-2. O's over the Red Sox 4-3, though Marlins down the Nationals 7-3. Guardians over the Yankees 9-4. Braves over the Jays 4-3. Brew Crew over the Giants 8-3. Twins over the Sox 6-4. Rangers over the Cardinals 7-4. A's over the Cubs 2-1. It just gets uglier and uglier for the Cubs. Pirates over the Astros 10-6. Rockies over the Angels 8-2, Dodgers over the D-backs 6-5, and the Mariners over the Mets 8-3. And that is what's going on in the sports world here. Pat has some local sports coming up in about 20 minutes, including some area Junior Legion and Senior Legion baseball scores. That's all up ahead on the WJAG Morning News. We'll check in with Fox Radio News next, and then Paul Hughes in the news.
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9: Fox News. I'm Chris Foster. The primary for California governor is undecided. The top two finishers advance, and Republican Steve Hilton leads the ballot count so far.
10: We are going to make California the best place in the world to start and run a business, to start and raise a family. This is the place.
9: Democrat Javier Becerra is in second place ahead of Democrat Tom Steyer.
11: California is the richest state in the richest country in the history of the world. It's unacceptable that right now so many Californians struggle to make ends meet.
9: Los Angeles Mayor Karen Bass advances to the general election in her race against either Republican Spencer Pratt or another Democrat, Nitya Ramon. In Iowa, Trump-backed House Republican Ashley Hinson wins her Senate primary and will face Democrat Josh Turek in November. At least one person is killed and Kuwait's main airport is badly damaged in an Iranian drone attack. 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
0: News you can rely on from people you can trust. And now we head back to the NewsTalk WJG and Norfolk Daily News newsroom. We say good morning to Paul Hughes.
12: Good morning, Jeff. Good morning, everyone. Free meals are available to all children ages 1 to 18 at sites across Nebraska. Meals are available through the Summer Food Service Program from the U.S. Department of Agriculture. The Summer Food Program sites list shows the sponsors, dates, and times that meals will be available to all children and can be found at our website, WJG.com. The Creighton University Mid-America Business Conditions Index for the 9-state region stretching from Minnesota to Arkansas moved above growth neutral for the fourth straight month. The Business Conditions Index, which ranges from 0 to 100 with 50 representing growth neutral, declined to a still solid 54.4 from 56.0 in April. But Creighton economist Dr. Ernie Goss said gross domestic product and labor markets are weakening.
13: GDP for quarter one came in at GDP growth at 1.6%. That's much weaker than what we saw last year at this time. And that's labor market's not strong. The labor market, especially for manufacturing, looking weak as well.
12: Goss said the trade numbers aren't looking good either, with imports at 45.9 and exports 47.4. That's news from the WJAG and Norfolk Daily News newsroom. For those stories and more, go to WJAG.com.
0: Hey, good morning, Mr. Paul.
12: Good morning, Mr. Jeff.
0: So the Royals were up 3-1 at some point, and then I wasn't catching all of the game. I was kind of listening toward the end of the game. And they were just headed to the 10th inning, and I think at one point the Reds had 3 hits.
12: And all home runs.
0: All single or solo home runs.
12: Yeah.
0: And that's...
12: And then Ursaeg comes in to close the deal.
0: The reliever.
12: And the reliever, and gives up another home run. And,
0: yes. Yeah, pretty typical.
12: I just... You're starting to expect it, and it's just frustrating.
0: That's really bad. And so if we are, then that's what's got to be going on in the locker room. And not to open a wine fest here, but what I'm struggling with is why ownership doesn't seem to be doing anything about this. Now I'm sure there's probably some talking going on behind the curtain, but But like you and I said yesterday, they were not planning on losing like this. They were planning on challenging for the division, and they are doing everything but that. So yeah, it's frustrating. And I know you Chicago Cubs fans are feeling the pain, too. I mean, you didn't expect...
12: And they started out so well.
0: They started out so well, and then they went on a bad losing streak, and there was about 9 or 10 in a row. And then they bounced back a little bit, won 3 or 4 in a row, I think, and then now again. So, man, baseball is tough because you don't have time to lick your wounds. I mean, when you're sucking, you just got to keep coming back and trying again. But when you keep doing the same things over and over again and you're not changing what you're doing and you're expecting different results, I'm like, ooh, that's a head-scratcher.
12: The Royals had a 3-run, I think it was second inning, and then they didn't do a darn thing on offense for the rest of the game.
0: Yeah, it's like, well, we've scored the runs we're supposed to score, so we're done here.
12: Yeah.
0: And never add to it. All right. Wine Fest is over now, Paul. The Wine Fest is over. So, now how about this? If you were, and by the way, these California election results, and I know you're probably going to echo my feelings on this, that California is one of those states where they keep counting ballots after Election Day. Because, you know, Paul, there might be some more mail-in ballots that come in, and we want to make sure that we count every single one of these ballots.
12: Yeah, because some of those ballots in the trunks of cars, all of which are for the Democrats.
0: And they have to be counted.
12: They have to be counted. Because we know those are legit.
0: Yeah. But Steve Hilton, I mean, this is a little encouraging here. Steve Hilton, the Republican, is the leading vote getter for California governor so far, 27-28%. What just boggles my mind is Karen Bass, probably one of the worst mayors in the history of Los Angeles. The city literally burned on her watch while she was in Africa. And she's the leading vote getter, 35-37% to Spencer Pratt's 29-30%.
12: Well, you know, all the people in the Palisades who lost their homes don't live there anymore, so they couldn't vote against her.
0: Probably moved to Florida or Texas, you know, moved to a free country. So, yeah, you know, there's that. But like we say, Steve Hilton could be California's next governor, and wouldn't that be interesting to watch? That really would.
12: Yep.
0: The last Republican governor was, I think it was Arnold Schwarzenegger.
12: Right. I think you're right.
0: And so now Spencer Pratt, here's the thing about Spencer Pratt, and they have more votes to count. Spencer Pratt now will have 4 more months to make his case. And he had just a short time to make his case to even get into this primary race. And he said, he goes, you know, I didn't know if this is what God wanted me to do, but I think he said last night, and I'm paraphrasing here, now I know this is what God wanted me to do, and now we can really buckle down and get after this.
12: Have you seen some of his ads, some of his campaign ads?
0: I have.
12: They are hilarious.
0: They are hilarious and
12: to the point.
0: To the point. To the point. And this kid, everybody's a kid to me now, Paul.
12: That's right.
0: But he scares the hell out of Karen Bass. There was one debate where he just absolutely took her apart to the point where she wouldn't debate anymore. And I will be stunned if she debates this fall. She probably won't because she knows. She knows the truth will always set you free. And that's the last thing she wants people to hear is the truth. The truth! You can't handle the truth! Well, Spencer Pratt is telling everybody the truth, and a lot of people are listening. So if he does stay in second place, and boy, it looks like that probably is what's going to happen. But you never know. There's trunk loads of ballots to count yet out there in California, Paul.
12: Yeah, and they got to know how many they need first.
0: That's what we're doing.
12: They've got another couple of weeks to figure that out.
0: We got to figure this out. Yeah, you know, and the fact that we're even talking about this, even joking about this, that's a problem.
12: Yeah.
0: That's a problem, because what makes things funny is that there's a grain of truth in it, and so there is a grain of truth in this. It is transparency, and when people lose confidence in your election system, you're already lost. It already fails. If people think it's not legit, even though it might, but if they think it's illegitimate, you know, how many people stayed home and didn't vote because they figured, they're not going to count my vote anyway.
12: Yeah.
0: Or it's all fixed. It's already in the bag anyway. So anyway, it's ludicrous. And I think this is a legacy of COVID, because they figured out, hey, this works. We can get away with this. So anyway, other news from the voting world here. A village on Long Island will vote for mayor with a blank ballot. In an unusual political twist, a village on Long Island, New York, is preparing for a mayoral election on June 16th without any registered candidates. Bayville Mayor Steve Minikazi. Boy, now that's a Jersey name.
14: Minikazi. Yeah.
0: Announced he wouldn't seek re-election, and Deputy Clerk Treasurer Christopher Vivona confirmed no one else stepped forward to run. I'm out of here!
14: So everything's got to be a write-in, I guess, huh?
0: Yeah, the election marks a first for the village of about 7,000 residents. So, holy cow! I mean, that's a town bigger than Wayne.
14: Yeah, that's a good size.
0: Wayne's about 5,000, I think. So, ballots will be blank, relying solely on write-in votes to determine the new mayor. When asked, former mayor Doug Watson mentioned difficulty in attracting candidates due to the demanding nature of the position, which offers an annual stipend of $5,000. You know, I don't know that anybody actually runs for public office for the pay. Do you?
14: Well, maybe some senators and members of the House. I don't know.
0: Well, at the federal level, they certainly get into it for the money, because that's the money train. That's the gravy train. But I'm talking about mayors of small towns.
14: No, not at all.
0: City council, school board. You don't run for those for the pay. But
14: right.
0: For crying out loud, you've got a problem here if you're this community. Man, could we offer maybe $12,000 a year? Could we pay the guy or gal $1,000 a month to run a town of 7,000 people, for crying out loud?
14: Yeah.
0: Woo! All right. 6:42. Okay, coming up, I got another doozy for you this morning, Paul. Now,
14: all right.
0: I know you're a problem gambler, have always been. He hangs out people. He is a closet problem gambler. He's in the casino all the time. He's down at the Columbus and at the racetrack all the time. Now, imagine...
14: You got any quarters I could buy? I got to head to Columbus.
0: If you see Paul this weekend and he asks you for some money, now you know why.
14: Some nickels.
0: Anything.
14: Yeah.
0: Anything that I could get my hands on. Imagine you get banned from casinos, you know, for whatever, bad behavior. This happens. There are people that just get kicked out and they can't come in. Well, there's a person that was under a ban, and guess what?
14: He won.
0: And he won big. Okay, so now what? Well, hang on. I'll share the story. 6:43.
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16: Partly cloudy today with a slight chance for storms. Highs around 82. Winds out of the south, 10 to 15 miles per hour. Cloudy skies tonight, chance for storms, lows around 61. Slight chance for storms tomorrow, highs level off around 83. I'm meteorologist Paul Frombly for News Talk WJAG AM 780 and 105.9 FM. Right now, it's 61 degrees.
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19: 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Hello, everyone. I'm Cindy Young with Brownfield, and this is my two cents. No one waits until the day of planting to start making decisions. Farmers plan, adjust, and prepare well before anything shows up in the field or in the barn. Passing the farm on to the next generation should work the same way. Right now, a lot of farm families are facing that reality. The average age of farmers keeps climbing, and many farms are asking the same question. Who's next? Not just who inherits it, but who's ready to run it? Because a farm transition isn't just a meeting with a lawyer. It's a process that takes a lot of time, patience, and some really honest conversation. And those conversations aren't always easy. The farm is more than a business. It's pride, identity, and routine all wrapped up in one. Stepping back can feel uncomfortable. Stepping up can feel overwhelming. That's why gradual change tends to work best. Instead of flipping a switch, successful families start handing off pieces of responsibility. 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Strong farms don't just grow crops and livestock, they grow leaders. And like anything else in agriculture, the best results usually come from planning ahead and starting early. I'm Cindy Young with Brownfield. That's my two cents.
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25: 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And when they get arrested, you find out what they're about. They're mentally ill. They're felons. Some are sex offenders or sex abusers, as we found out recently about one of them. So the protest movement has become a very tiny concentration of these misfits who are easily manipulated because they have nowhere else to go. That is why you see witnesses will talk about this and they will look at these people and they go, you can't talk to them. They're completely unbalanced. Their eyes are all over the place. They scream at you. They say that horrible stuff to a cop, like your whole family's going to die. I mean, this isn't like Selma.
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0: All right, 6:50 on the new WJG Morning News. Welcome back in. Coming up on 7 o'clock here, Pat's going to join us for local sports here. How about this? A 69-year-old woman from Asbury, New Jersey, was removed from a casino at Penn National Racecourse after winning a jackpot. Now, she was removed not because of her win, but because she's on the state's lifetime gambling exclusion list. A gambling addict, the woman put herself on the list in 2019. She put herself on the list. The casino identified her through its records, and contacted Pennsylvania State Police, who issued a non-traffic trespassing citation. Now, here's the question. Does she get to keep those wins? It remains uncertain if she'll collect her winnings. Typically, jackpots won by self-excluded gamblers are seized and redirected to programs aimed at addressing gambling addiction. Yeah, that would probably pay for a lot of therapy, wouldn't it? A similar case in 2025 resulted in a self-banned individual forfeiting a $57,000 payout. In Pennsylvania, individuals can opt for self-exclusion for 1 year, 5 years, or lifetime, I guess, probably to keep them out of jail, would you say? Woo! How about that? Yeah, like I say, it doesn't say how much she won, just that it was huge. And, yeah, like I say, that's probably going to pay for a little of her much-needed therapy. All right, 6:52 on the WJG Morning News. A high near 82 today. Scattered thunderstorms later on. Got a 20% chance for rain today. 60% chance tonight and tomorrow night. Right now, 61 with sunshine.
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0: 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All right, Pat, where do we start?
3: We're going to start on the baseball field as both Norfolk Legion teams, they return home as they faced off in doubleheader action yesterday. We'll start with the juniors as a rough afternoon and evening for them as they were held hitless in a 9-0 loss to Vermeer High Plains of Lincoln Southeast. Later on in the seniors contest is a little bit of the same thing, as a little bit of a late rally was just not in the cards for Norfolk as they dropped an 8-3 contest to J.C. Brager, also of Lincoln Southeast. Taking a look at some other area Legion games from yesterday, we'll start with juniors play. It was Albion Cornerstone Bank surviving Plainview 3-2. Creighton Bloomfield Wausau, they took care of Tri-County 10-2. Lakeview Bank of the Valley survived David City 6-5. And Wayne Rolling Hill Supply, they down Platte River Rivals of Schuyler North Bend 12-5. In the senior games, Creighton Bloomfield Wausau, they blitzed Tri-County 19-2. Lakeview Bank of the Valley shut out David City 10-0. Plainview walked off Albion 9-8, and Wayne Rolling Hill Supply, they shut out Platte River Rivals, again, of Schuyler and North Bend by a final of 9-0. Staying with baseball, Nebraska's Dylan Carey has a chance to bring home more postseason honors as he was named a finalist for the 2026 Brooks Wallace Award yesterday, which is given to the nation's best shortstop. He's the second Husker finalist in program history for the award as well. And Nebraska softball, they'll be looking for a new coach as associate head coach and pitching coach Laura Sipple announced her retirement yesterday after 37 seasons with the program. And that's a look at sports this morning.
0: Time for her to rest.
3: Yeah.
0: For sure. All right, so we're talking gambling. Imagine being this guy. This guy had a really good day yesterday. A Missouri man discovered he won $50,000 from a Powerball ticket he bought in February after it sat forgotten in his truck for months. While Phil, do you do that? Do you buy lotto tickets and then stuff them in your
3: console? I haven't bought a lotto ticket in forever.
0: Yeah, I don't either.
3: Last time, I've gone to Keno now.
0: Keno, okay. Yeah. While filling up his vehicle, he decided, maybe I better check a stack of these tickets in the console. And to his surprise, the store clerk informed him of his win from a February 11th drawing, $50,000 that he had. You know, if he's married, he's just lucky his wife never started cleaning the truck one afternoon and then started pitching that stuff. Holy folks. You know, we have stories like this all the time. If you have tickets in your console, take them inside the next time you get gas, have them scanned, and find out if there's something to that.
4: 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Corn was trending lower by 3 cents. Beans were trending lower by 16 cents. 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
7: He and Iran's supreme leader are getting along quite well. I'm Dave Anthony, Fox News. That's what President Trump says, adding the two of them will likely meet as talks continue trying to work out a deal to end the Iran conflict, adding it'll be very good. The president also tells the New York Post's Pod Force One podcast he did have a tense call with Israel's Prime Minister Benjamin Netanyahu.
8: I wouldn't say angry. I was a little bit perturbed.
7: Over Israel's attacks on Hezbollah militants in Lebanon.
8: You know, at some point they said, We got to stop this.
7: Is the U.S. and Iran battle again, leaving one person dead in Kuwait.
9: The attack on the Kuwait airport passenger building came as part of back-and-forth attacks between the United States and Iran. The U.S. had fired a missile into the engine room of an oil tanker trying to breach the American blockade and targeted an Iranian military station on Keshem Island in the Strait of Hormuz. Iran says it went after the U.S. Navy's 5th Fleet headquarters in Bahrain. We're told those missiles were intercepted.
7: Fox's Jonathan Savage. They're still counting the votes in California, but so far Republican Steve Hilton is in the lead in the primary for governor.
10: We just need a governor and a government that helps people instead of constantly standing in their way when they want to follow their dreams.
7: Democrats Javier Becerra and Tom Steyer, they're second and third right now. The top two will face off in the November election. In Los Angeles, Mayor Karen Bass came in first in her primary.
11: I have devoted my entire life to serving the city that I love, where I was born, and I'm going to continue to do that.
7: She may face reality star Spencer Pratt in November. He's now in second in the voting. A Grammy award-winning singer has died. That's one of Peebo Bryson's three top 10 hits. The other two are from Disney classic movies. He won a Grammy for that duet with Celine Dion and for A Whole New World from Aladdin. Peebo Bryson was 75, his death days after his family announced he'd suffered a stroke. America's listening to Fox News.
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30: From the WJAG and Norfolk Daily News Newsroom, I'm Paul Hughes. The city of Newman Grove is exploring ways to expand its economic development efforts. During Tuesday's meeting of the Madison County Commissioners, Newman Grove Mayor David Johnson asked the board about pursuing an interlocal agreement with the county similar to agreements with the cities of Madison and Battle Creek. Board Chairman Troy Euler told Newstalk WJAG the county's interested in helping the northeast Nebraska town.
31: You know, you want to lower property taxes, you need to grow your tax base. In two things, residential, commercial, you know, those kinds of things are what grows tax bases. So if there's anything we can do to, in the same proportion or way that we help Madison and Battle Creek, which we're seeing good things out of that contract, we would enter an interlocal with Newman Grove.
30: The board took no action on the matter, which Euler called an informational discussion. The U.S. Department of Agriculture has unveiled a new framework for migratory big game conservation, bringing together federal, state, and tribal partners across 17 states to address threats to big game like elk and mule deer. The Migratory Big Game, a framework for conservation action, is the most unified landscape-scale approach undertaken by the USDA's Farm Service Agency and Natural Resources Conservation Service to support big game conservation while putting farmers and ranchers first by keeping working lands working. That's news from the WJAG and Norfolk Daily News Newsroom. For those stories and more, go to WJAG.com.
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0: WJAG. All right, good morning, everybody. 4 minutes after 7 o'clock, and away we go into the second hour of the morning news here on Wednesday, June the 3rd. All right, let's see here. What do we have coming up in this hour? Well, Brownfield's Managing for Profit and the Morning Livestock Report on the way as well. Sports coming up. Libby McKay from the Elkhorn Valley Museum, she's going to drop by for her monthly visit here as well. And then Jeff Jensen and Randy Stingley from the local Lions Club, they've got a big event coming up in conjunction with the Landon Boss Memorial Bicycle Rodeo this weekend. And then another big event right after that. And I had a conversation with these guys. I'm going to share that with you coming up at 7:40 this morning here on the show.
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0: Oh, by the way, and I was kind of racked by the news that Peebo Bryson has passed away. Did you know that a 60 Minutes correspondent, a pretty famous big name, was shown the door by CBS yesterday? Uh-huh. I'll share that coming up as well. All right, so 82 for the high today. Scattered thunderstorms later on. We've got about a 2 in 10 chance here during the day, but a 6 in 10 chance tonight. 61 the overnight low, 82 on Thursday, and about a 35% chance for rain during the day tomorrow. And then tomorrow night, again, a 60% chance for rain. 85 on Friday, Friday night 59, and then Saturday 87, 86 Sunday, 85 on Monday. And those high temperatures are pretty typical for this time of the year. Yesterday we hit 81 for the high. It was a little sultry too, wasn't it? 64 was the low, and no precip here. Winds out of the southeast, we had a gust of 25. 79 is a normal high, 55 a normal low, so we're slightly above normal, but not by too much. 99, the record for this day in 1931, and 38, the record low in 1945. Sun came up at 5:56 this morning, same tomorrow morning, and it'll set at 9 o'clock tonight, 9:01 tomorrow night. You can pretty much stay on the golf course until about 9:15, 9:20 right now. And there's probably only about 3 or 4 weeks out of the year where you can do that. All right, let's update here. Temperatures, 54 in Kimball was the cool spot last hour. It's now 50 in Kimball, so that is the state low. And the state high, 66, and we have several 66s through the middle of the state. Thedford, North Platte, and then Lexington also at 66 this hour. 55 in Wayne, 63 in O'Neill, 59 in Albion, 63 in Columbus, and back here in Norfolk, we're at 57 degrees. 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
16: A crop insurance agent says Basacre changes for the 2026 crop year could help strengthen the farm safety net. I'm Erin Anderson, and this is Managing for Profit on Brownfield. In this episode of Managing for Profit, Jason Williamson with Williamson Crop Insurance says some farmers could have expanded access to commodity base acre payments for ARC and PLC. We'll find out more right after this on Brownfield. Many farmers are getting a jump start on planning fungicide applications this season. FMC Technical Service Manager Madison Wozniak says one of the best ways to control tar spot is selecting multiple modes of action.
17: The more modes of action, the better. And that's for a multitude of reasons. One being good resistance management, but also increasing our spectrum of control.
16: Wozniak tells Brownfield fungicide timing is one of the most difficult decisions a grower has to make.
17: You don't necessarily have to spray right at VTR1. Holding off until R2, R3 has been a very efficacious application timing, especially if diseases like tar spot or southern rust trust end up moving in late. Something like Adastrio, we've seen that that unique combination of active ingredients provides a very strong level of broad spectrum control.
16: To learn more, visit your local FMC retailer or adastrio.ag.fmc.com. Jason Williamson with Ohio-based Williamson Crop Insurance says base acre changes for the 2026 crop year could help strengthen the farm safety net. Williamson says some farmers could have expanded access to federal risk management programs in 2026.
1: For some of those folks, especially as we get into some of our northern counties here in Ohio, where there was a fair amount of ground in the CRP or set aside acres for years, but yet now has been farmed for a while. And those acres, at least a percentage of those acres, could be added right back in to give somebody a better base acre going forward, which is really very positive.
16: The One Big Beautiful Bill Act, signed into law in July 2025, allocated 30 million new commodity base acres through the Agriculture Risk Coverage and Price Loss Coverage programs. Williamson tells Brown Fields.
1: When the ARCR PLC payment comes out in October, probably it will be out in October of this fall, of October of 26, it doesn't matter for the 25-year, it would not matter which one you'd signed up for, ARC or PLC, whichever one made a higher is going to make a higher payment, that's the one you're going to be paid on. And I think that's wonderful news for that 25 crop year or for potential cash flows this fall. For PLC, for example, which only pays based on a market year average price, they increased that rate, and so that price at which PLC would start making a payment. And so that was increased, which is very good. And at the same time they did that, the ARC yield, or the ARC County trigger yield, also was increased from 86% up to 90%. The options for ARC and PLC going forward are higher and better. How that ties into the base acre is ARC and PLC, it doesn't pay based on your reality acres of what you planted. It pays based on your base acres at the FSA. That ARC or PLC would still pay based on those acres, not your reality planting acres.
16: Eligible landowners now have until August 31st of 2026 to consider base acre increases on farms enrolled in ARC or PLC. I'm Erin Anderson, and this is Managing for Profit on Brown Fields.
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0: All right, 7:13 on the WJAG Morning News. Scott Pelley is out of a job. Did you see this? The 60 Minutes correspondent who's worked at CBS News for 40 years was fired yesterday after he said the network's new editor-in-chief, Barry Weiss, was murdering the show during a staff meeting. You know what? Scott Pelley, you murdered 60 Minutes years ago. You and Dan Rather and your army of liberals. Nobody was watching. And nobody watches anymore. And you're irrelevant as irrelevant gets. And by the way, talks between the U.S. and Iran are ongoing. President Trump and Secretary of State Marco Rubio said that yesterday. Though Iran state media reported that the two countries stopped exchanging messages days ago. But of course, we know we can trust what the Iran state media tells us, right? Yeah. And here's some uplifting news. Victoria's Secret beat earnings estimates and raised its outlook thanks largely to bra sales, the company said yesterday. Woohoo! There you go. It's great to know that, you know, at least they're doing well. And you know what? Okay, now this is just a theory. This is just a theory. Victoria's Secret does well when the economy does not, because we're looking for other forms of entertainment, ways to entertain ourselves while we're at home, and maybe that's why those sales go up. That's just Jeffrey's, that's just my theory. You guys tell me if I'm all wet or not. All right, Libby from the Elkhorn Valley Museum is going to join us 7:14 on the show, and when we come back, the Brownfield Morning Livestock Report.
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5: 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Good morning, I'm Megan Grebner with your Brownfield Livestock Market Report. There was a very light round of direct cash cattle trade that took place Tuesday. Live deals in Texas were at $255, but it wasn't enough business to establish an accurate price trend for the week. Bids were floated at $255 live in the South. Those were passed. Asking prices have been slow to surface. Look for more trade to develop over the balance of the week. At the Tina Livestock Market Auction in Missouri, steer and heifer calves sold with a moderate supply and traded unevenly steady. Feeder steers weighing more than 650 pounds were mostly steady. Feeder heifers weighing more than 650 pounds had no real comparison. Medium and large one feeder steers, 600 to 617 pounds, brought $442.50 to $456. Feeder steers, 925 pounds, brought $344.50. Medium and large one feeder heifer, 650 to 673 pounds, brought $388 to $391. Box beef closed solidly higher with strong demand for moderate offerings. Choice up $1.24 at $394.07. Select was $1.72 higher at $384.81. Estimated cattle slaughter was 110,000 head, down 1,000 on the week and down more than 9,000 on the year. Cash hogs closed higher with a decent negotiated run. Processors were much more aggressive in their procurement efforts Tuesday. Demand for U.S. pork on the global market has had some bright spots recently, but there are lingering concerns about long-term strength. The return of summer grilling season creates some opportunity to boost domestic demand as pork remains a competitively priced protein in the retail space. Supplies of market-ready hogs have been ample. Barrows and gilts at the National Daily Direct were up $1.71 with a weighted average of $95.57. Prices at the regional direct markets were not reported due to confidentiality. Pork values closed higher, up 84 cents at $94.12. Bellies were up sharply. Ribs and hams were also higher. Picnics were lower, while loins and butts were down. Estimated hog slaughter was 487,000 head, up 19,000 on the week and up about 10,000 on the year. At the CME, live and feeder cattle were lower, watching direct business develop, and lean hog futures finished the day higher on oversold signals. I'm Megan Grebner for Brownfield.
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0: All right, 7:19 on the WJG Morning News. We are back, and we have a very special guest in the studio. She drops by once a month or so, comes by to mooch a little morning coffee from us, and which we never make anyway. It's Libby from the Okern Valley Museum. She's on mic, too, there. Good morning!
19: Good morning! How are you?
0: You have to share with the audience what you shared with me, because she was... you were gone.
2: Yes.
0: The first week of last month, because that's usually when you come in.
2: You
0: announced to me that you were off on at an exotic location, let's put it to you that way. So where were you?
2: Yes. So I was in Costa Rica on the Pacific side, and it was amazing. And mm-hmm. I saw...
0: And you went why? Tell them why you went.
2: Yes, I went on a belly dance retreat.
0: Not sure who does that, but she does.
2: Yeah, I didn't know it was a thing that existed. I thought it was like something I had made up in my head. And then I did Google, you know, belly dance. I called it, belly dance boot camp. And yeah, and I found one. And
0: hand me my phone here, because I'm going to turn the camera on. And let me see if I can do this here.
2: Oh, gosh.
0: I want you to step back from the microphone.
2: Oh,
0: and
2: no.
0: I want to see. Let's see here. Let me get this video going here, because I'm not very good at this. All right, let's see if it's rolling. I'm gonna have her belly dance, and I'll put this on her Facebook page. But go ahead, ready?
2: So this is a camel.
0: Oh yeah, work it. She's pretty good. Did you learn how to do that, or did you know how to do that before?
2: So about 20 years ago, back in my youth, I used to belly dance quite regularly. I'm part Middle Eastern, so I kind of came up with some of that. And then looking for something different in a way to reconnect to, like, a part of me that I don't get to do. Like, there's not a lot of belly dancing here in Norfolk right now.
0: Well,
2: and
0: there could be now.
2: There could be now.
0: Based on your demonstration, I'm all for it.
2: I found this, and it was in Costa Rica. And so, yeah, I went there, and I say hiked up, but, yeah, hiked up these stone stairs to the retreat center for my, like, little jungle cabin. Mm-hmm. I ate breakfast, belly danced for 4 hours, ate lunch, and then, you know, went nature.

0: I ate breakfast, belly danced for 4 hours, ate lunch, and then, you know, went nature watching and to the ocean and
1: that is going
0: recharged.
1: On, that is going on social media this morning,
0: okay.
1: By the way.
0: All right.
1: Yeah, you heard her, folks. I have official permission to do that. Well, that's pretty cool. Okay, so tell us what's going on at the Elkhorn Valley Museum this month.
0: Yeah, so we are in June already, which is wild.
1: Yes, we are.
0: And so today, actually, this morning is our first new toddler program, Nature Nook Discovery Lab. And so it's for toddlers, and we're going to do different STEAM activities. Today it's all about bubbles. So we're going to try and make big bubbles and little bubbles.
1: So what's a toddler? What age are you talking about
0: like
1: there?
0: Like 1 to 4.
1: Okay.
0: 1 to 4. So today we're going to do that. That's at 10:30 at the museum, $5 per family. And we're just going to...
1: All right.
0: Like, let's do this bubble
1: stuff. So it's a multi-day event or just today?
0: So it's the first Wednesday of the month through
1: okay.
0: the summer. So, yeah. So I'll be on with
1: Couple
0: you
1: more?
0: And then I'll go play with toddlers.
1: Yeah. Actually, you're playing with a toddler right now.
0: And then, and so that's today. We have summer camp the 16th, 17th, and 18th for 5 to 9-year-olds. We still have some spots open there. And we have our summer hours have started, too. So now, if you're looking for something to do on a Sunday afternoon or you have company coming in for the weekend and want to do something different, we are open on Sunday afternoons from 1 to 5 through Labor Day now.
1: Yeah, people from outside of the state especially, and they want to
0: yeah.
1: see the Johnny Carson display.
0: Yeah.
1: It would be a real treat.
0: Yeah. So, and last Sunday was the first one, and we had people coming in really excited that we had some Sunday hours. And so, so that's fun for us.
1: Sometimes I think we who live here take for granted what's right under our nose, don't we? Do you see that?
0: Oh, yeah. And I think that's probably true sort of everywhere, because it's like, oh, we could go
1: yeah,
0: see that anytime.
1: Yeah, that's not
0: yeah,
1: exclusive
0: like,
1: to us.
0: No, but I think that that's, yeah, I think that that's
1: I grew up
0: 10 true.
1: Miles from Lewis and Clark Lake, and I never went camping until I got into college, believe it or not.
0: Yeah, oh, wow, yeah.
1: It's like, oh, well, I'm there all the time. Why do I want to go up there for a whole weekend? I can see
0: yeah.
1: that anytime I want. And then you, then you go, and then you're like, okay, why did I not do this a
0: yes.
1: long time ago? Yeah, a lot of fun.
0: Yes.
1: So what's coming up in July?
0: Yeah, so in July, we will have another one of our toddler programs. Our Edible Artifacts program is continuing to in
1: July. Do we
0: know
1: what's going to be on the menu for Edible Artifacts? This is food from the past, right?
0: Yes, yep. So this month it'll be the 40s, food from the 40s. From the
1: 1940s. Which would be what? I mean, there might be a few people listening right now who lived through the 40s.
0: Yeah.
1: My mother did.
0: Yeah, and so there's a couple different avenues to go with that. You can talk about rationing and how that affected obviously food consumption and what was available and
1: sugar,
0: what recipes looked like.
1: Stuff.
0: Yeah. Also, post-war then, you see a lot of Asian influence coming into the United States, and that was true in food trends as well.
1: Now, that's surprising, given we fought the Japanese.
0: Yes, but all of our troops who were over there, right, then take
1: brought all this back.
0: Tokens,
1: yeah.
0: Different things like that, and so it became kind of a curiosity, and you saw some Asian influence creeping in there.
1: The technology that you're listening to right now, radio, came from troops coming back from World War I. They learned wireless communication over there.
0: Yeah.
1: They learned how to build transmitters, and so they all came home and started doing this, and then somebody sooner or later figured out how to make money out of doing it. So,
0: sure.
1: Yeah.
0: That's what we do, right? We take things we love and hobbies, and eventually they just turn into ways we make money.
1: They do. Okay, so I'm out of time already here, but where can we go online here to find out more and to keep track of what's going on over there?
0: Yeah, ElkhornValleyMuseum.org, and we're also active on Facebook and Instagram. So
1: one more little belly dance here before you go.
0: Okay, I'll do
1: okay, side to side,
0: yeah.
1: Forward, yeah. All right, folks, I'm going to get that up on the WJG Facebook page. And I'll share it over to the Elkhorn. I'll hashtag the Elkhorn Valley Museum so you guys
0: Perfect.
1: Can
0: Thank
1: spread
0: you.
1: It out there. Yes. Thanks for the demonstration. All right. Coming up next, Pat has a look at sports. Fox News on the half hour. Paul Hughes. Now we're going to talk about the big wheel races and the annual Lions Club Fishing Derby. All this hour on News Talk WJG.
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4: Yeah, start on the baseball field as both Norfolk teams, they return home for a matchup with Vermeer High Plains and Lincoln Southeast. Vermeer High Plains and J.C. Brager, both of Lincoln Southeast. It is a rough night for both schools, for both teams, though, starting with the juniors who were shut out in the contest and held hitless in a 9-0 loss. Co-head coach Dylan Burgett said he thought the offense, after playing pretty good at the Elkhorn North Woodbat tournament, was just lost and had a real hard time against that Lincoln Southeast pitching staff.
5: I thought he had a good fastball, but he only threw a fastball, so that's an issue if we can't hit that. He got better as the game went on, which is a problem. I can count on my fingers. We had four balls that were hit super hard, and their defense made good plays, but when you're up big and your pitcher's throwing strikes, it's easy for the defense to make good plays.
4: Later that seniors contest, Landon Burgess and Mason West both came away with two hits, but the seniors were unable to overcome an early deficit, falling in an 8-3 decision. Looking at other area games from yesterday, it was starting with the juniors. Albion survived Plainview 3-2. Creighton Bloomfield Wausau down the Tri-County Titans 10-2. Lakeview Bank of the Valley squeaked by David City 6-5. And Wayne Rolling Hill Supply won a 12-5 over Platte River rivals of Schuyler and North Bend. In seniors action, Creighton Bloomfield Wausau cruised by the Tri-County Titans 19-2. Lakeview Bank of the Valley shut out David City 10-0. Plainview walked off Albion 9-8, and Wayne Rolling Hill Supply was a 9-0 winner over Platte River rivals, again of Schuyler and North Bend. Nebraska's Dylan Carey has a chance to bring home more postseason honors as he was named the finalist for the 2026 Brooks Wallace Award yesterday. He becomes just the second finalist in program history for the award, which honors the nation's top shortstop. During this past season, Carey held a .353 batting average with 16 doubles, 2 triples, 15 homers, 65 RBIs, and scored 53 runs. He also committed just 4 errors and 216 chances while turning 29 double plays in the field. The winner will be announced June 13th. And Nebraska softball will be looking for a new assistant coach as associate head coach and pitching coach Lori Sipple announced her retirement yesterday. A 2-time All-American pitcher for the Huskers herself from 1985 to 1988, Sipple helped Nebraska to 1,449 wins, 18 conference titles, 26 tournament appearances, and 6 trips to the Women's College World Series in her 41 years total, while being responsible for every All-America pitching award in program history. She's also a 5-time member of the NFC Midwest Region Coaching Staff of the Year and the recipient of the 2002 National Assistant Coach of the Year Award. And that's a look at sports this morning.
3: All right, brought to you by our Sportscasters Club at 7:30. Time for a look at the news now, and it's brought to you this half hour. 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
7: 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News. I'm CJ Pop of the Race. Los Angeles mayor will be decided this fall. Incumbent Karen Bass.
8: Serving the city that I love, where I was born, and I'm going to continue to do that all the way to victory in November.
7: Republican and reality TV star Spencer Pratt.
9: I'm going to prove to everybody this is for real, and I'm ready to run the city.
7: Prater Democrat Councilwoman Nithya Robin will face Bass on Election Day. Republican Steve Hilton and Democrat Javier Becerra and leaders in the race for governor. If the results hold, they will clash in the general election. In the Middle East, Kuwait briefly shutting down the country's main airport.
10: Overnight, Iran attacked both Kuwait and Bahrain with drones and missiles. Several people were injured and significant loss to Kuwait's international airport.
7: Fox's Trey Yinks in Tel Aviv. One person was killed. 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
3: News you can rely on from people you can trust. Now back to the News Talk WJG in Norfolk Daily News Newsroom. We say good morning to Paul Hughes.
11: Good morning, Jeff. Good morning, everyone. At this point in the year, plant diseases need to be a top priority for farmers to keep track of. In 2024 alone, white mold cost soybean farmers an estimated $281.1 million in yield losses, and the management window for the disease is shorter than many farmers realize. Ken Diver, Technical Services Representative with BASF, said white mold starts at flowering.
12: It's definitely a very aggressive disease, and certainly a disease we all want to keep our minds on in soybean growing areas, and certainly it tends to affect the soybean crop from canopy closure on. And once you've had a history of white mold in that field, it usually persists as a problem in future years.
11: Dibert added, timing is absolutely critical for white mold applications, and that since the disease starts off invisibly, farmers can't wait until they see it to do something. Five American cruise ship passengers exposed to hantavirus are leaving a Nebraska quarantine facility. U.S. health officials say they'll complete monitoring at home after remaining symptom-free. They arrived in Nebraska 3 weeks ago following a hantavirus outbreak on a South Atlantic cruise. The virus usually spreads through rodent droppings, but the Andes virus may spread between people in rare cases. 13 cases, including 3 deaths, are linked to the ship. There have been no U.S. cases connected to the ship, and the risk remains low. Federal officials arranged non-commercial travel with biocontainment measures for the 5 passengers. That's news from the WJAG and Norfolk Daily News newsroom. For those stories and more, go to WJAG.com.
3: We've just had a first here on the WJG Morning News here, Paul.
11: And we have.
3: Belly dancing on the air.
11: Belly? Wow.
3: Yeah, living.
11: I missed it.
3: Yeah, well, you really didn't, because I'm going to hit that button, and I'm going to hit post, and that's going to go up on the WJG Facebook page. Just go to Facebook and then do a search for WJG, and it's loading right now. Give it a minute or two. But Livia McKay, the executive director of the Elkhorn Valley Museum, she stopped by for her monthly visit, and she recently went on a belly dancing retreat in Costa Rica. She has some Middle East.
11: Wow.
3: Yeah. Her dad, or is on the paternal side of her family, immigrated from Lebanon.
11: Oh, wow.
3: And so she demonstrated, and there it is. Okay, it's up, so you can go check it out. And so please share that so as many people as possible see that, because... She looks to me like she learned. Looks to me like she was even a little more experienced than she let on. She said, "Yeah, I have some Middle Eastern in me," and I thought, "Oh, okay, all right. Well, that explains it." How about this? Scott Pelley got shown the door at CBS.
11: Yeah, I'm not surprised.
3: I don't know how pompous and arrogant that you have to be, that you can just sit there and criticize your bosses and tell them what a crappy job they're doing and not be shown the door. Quite frankly, they probably waited too long to get rid of the clown.
11: Yeah,
3: because
11: he's
3: a clown.
11: He is. Pompous is exactly what he is, and
3: yeah,
11: he has been for several years.
3: Yeah. He's smarter than the rest of us,
11: yeah,
3: and he knows what's best for us. So just sit down and shut up. He's that generation of journalists. You people don't know what you're doing. You don't know what you're saying. You don't know what you're thinking. So just sit down, and I'll tell you what to think. And so he's out the door. And, it's these old liberal lions like him and Dan Rather, and, you know, just go on down the road. And, you know, he said he was fired yesterday after he said the network's new editor-in-chief, Barry Weiss, was murdering the show during a staff meeting. I got news for you, Pelly. You murdered that show years ago.
11: Yeah, you know, that used to be something I'd watch fairly regularly.
3: Everybody did on Sunday night. It was appointment listening.
11: Yeah,
3: it was
11: Sunday
3: either
11: night,
3: we wanted to watch The Wonderful World of Disney. Yeah. Mom and Dad wanted to watch 60 Minutes. So 5 votes by the kids for Wonderful World of Disney, 2 votes for Mom and Dad watching 60
11: Minutes.
3: Guess
11: who won?
3: Yeah, they won 2-5,
11: right,
3: as Keith Kubi always
11: says. But, no, I mean, that's just one of those shows that I don't know that I've watched it in 10 years now.
3: No. Some of the old stuff, you know, Mike Wallace showing up in your office, there used to be a joke. You know, if you think you're having a bad day, come to work some morning and find Mike Wallace and a camera crew in your waiting room.
11: Yeah.
3: You know you're in for a bad day.
11: You know, Morley Safer came here to Norfolk looking for the people who killed Jill Cutshall in 1987.
3: Or were responsible for her disappearance.
11: Yes, let's put it that way.
3: Because they've never found her remains or anything like that.
11: But someone has been convicted of kidnapping,
3: there was some, accountability. And and you would have to say that piece on 60 Minutes moved the needle, wouldn't you say?
11: I definitely would say
3: that.
11: That's what
3: fourth pillar journalism is supposed to look like,
11: yeah,
3: right there. Not just a bunch of liberal tripe being thrown in your face like Pelly always did, but there you go. All right, so, hey, there were some good things that happened yesterday. Scott Pelly got fired. That was really mean, wasn't it, Paul?
11: Yeah, but, you know, not really.
3: 7:38, okay, coming up, we're going to hear from the... I had a conversation recently with Jeff Jensen and Randy Stingley of the Lions Club. They've got some stuff coming up you're going to find out about.
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14: Partly cloudy today with a slight chance for storms. Highs around 82. Winds out of the south, 10 to 15 miles per hour. Cloudy skies tonight, chance for storms. Lows around 61. Slight chance for storms tomorrow. Highs level off around 83. I'm meteorologist Paul Trombley for News Talk WJAG AM 780 and 105.9 FM. Right now, it's 61 degrees.
3: All right. Hey, the garage sale at the Northside Community Center in Madison starts today. Starts at 8 o'clock this morning, runs through 5 in the afternoon, and then tomorrow, 8 until 4, and then Friday, 8 until noon. Proceeds will go to the Madison Senior Center. And if you're having a birthday today, whoops, I got the wrong list here. Like we say, too many piles and a one-man show. Dr. Jill Biden, the former, thank God, First Lady of the United States, 75 years old today, and she's out there pitching a book, which I think the Democrats are all sticking their fingers in their ears and going, they don't want to hear it. Anderson Cooper, the CNN journalist, 59 today. And Penelope Wilton, the actress from Downton Abbey, she is 80 years old today. So if it's your special day today, a happy birthday to you.
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3: Hey, welcome back into the new WJG Morning News, and we have some very esteemed guests in our studio this morning. Well, at least one esteemed guest. And sorry, Randy. Hey, we've got members of the Lions Club in here because we're going to talk about the annual fishing derby and the big wheel races. And with us, as you look at your radio on your right, that is the Norfolk Lions Club past president, but district governor-elect, Mr. Jeff Jensen. Hooray! Hello, Jeff. And by the way, congratulations. We'll talk about that in a little bit. And Randy Stingley. Randy, thanks for joining us, buddy.
18: Good morning, everybody.
3: Okay, first of all, let's talk about the big shift here, because in years past, we've done the fishing derby in early June with the Lions Club. And then the big wheel races would be usually around the middle of July. But we're going to bring the big wheel races up into early June. Actually, it's going to be happening a week before the fishing derby, because you're going to marry this with the Lane and Boss Memorial Bicycle Rodeo, Randy.
18: Correct. We thought, let's make it a complete bicycle, tricycle, big wheel day. And we thought we would join with them, and we asked them if we could do that, and they were happy to receive us. Mm-hmm. So we want everybody to come out to the Land and Boss Bike Rodeo, and then also stick around for a little while longer, and we'll do the big wheel races. It's kind of a dying art, but it sure brings back the memories for the older people.
3: No kidding. Now, do we have to bring our own big wheel, Jeff, or do you have a few big wheels?
19: Well, Jeffrey, if you have a big wheel, yes, you need to bring your own.
3: I did. I know I did one time.
19: But no, we provide the big wheels for the kids, and we usually do it in like little drag races with six at a time, and mm-hmm. we eventually get down to find who the winners are, and they get their prizes for winning.
3: We're trading a little paint there in the meantime there too.
18: That has been known to happen.
3: Do you guys remember? I mean, it was like almost a status symbol to have a big wheel, wasn't it?
19: Well, I had the big green machine. That little bar that you could like do a spin out.
3: Pull
19: with.
3: A brake. It would lock up one wheel,
19: yep.
3: and then you'd twirl around on the other side. And I think that's what the TV commercial is.
19: Yes, exactly. So that's what I had.
3: That is outstanding. So, again, go ahead.
18: In my neighborhood, there was probably, I don't know, 18 little big wheels. They were like their own little angel group.
3: Here comes the Hell's Angels on big wheels. Look out. All right, so this is coming up on the 6th of June. Again, come out early. The Land and Boss Memorial Bicycle Rodeo will be going on all morning long. And Stinger, we're going to have some big stuff out there. The LifeNet helicopter is going to be there.
18: By what I understand, with Land and Boss, they're going to have the LifeNet helicopter, the Legion Riders.
3: Mm-hmm.
18: We're going to be out there also walking around helping people understand about Land and Boss and the big wheels. Mm-hmm. And try and make a very fun, festive day for the whole everybody.
3: I like this. So now, how do we register for the big wheel races, Jeff? Do we have to register ahead of time, or can we do it right there?
19: Nope. Just come at noon. We'll be out there already, and just get there at noon and get yourself registered, because the races start at 12:30 sharp.
3: You know, in early June, usually have some great weather for that. So let's do that. So let's talk fishing derby then. Fishing derby is coming up. A week later, June the 13th, Jeff.
19: That's right. June 13th, we got our annual youth fishing derby out at Skyview Lake over on the south side. And, of course, as always, lots and lots of prizes. We got prizes for biggest fish, smallest fish, biggest frog, smallest frog. We got catch a fish, come up and get a prize. We've got hundreds of prizes.
3: Yeah, and I'll tell you what, if you have kids and you've never taken them fishing before and you don't have any fishing equipment, I guess we especially want those kids to come out to be able to experience this.
19: Yeah.
18: Parks and Game are going to be out.
3: Pull that mic a little closer, would you, buddy?
18: Parks and Game are going to be a little out there this year to help instruct kids that have never fished before, to give them a good pointers on how to fish and mm-hmm. things like that. And they'll be around out there. So it's going to be a real interesting and festive time out there for a family to kick back, relax, and enjoy some fishing time.
3: How to bait a hook. I mean, you know, until you really poked your finger with a hook, you're not broken. That's the baptism to get a fish hook stuck in your finger. But you guys are always out there to help out with stuff like that.
19: You bet. We have a couple of people from Nebraska Games and Parks. And you know what? In this year, because Nebraska Games and Parks is out there, if you don't have a pole, come on out. They've got a few poles that they can even give out and help you, show you how to fish. And you just got to give them back when you're done. But
3: sure,
19: if you catch fish, you can win a pole from us.
3: You could win a pole, man. Okay, that's even better. So the kids can, Is it best that an adult accompany each of the kids?
18: We would prefer an adult with every kid.
3: Yeah,
19: or at least one adult per family.
18: Yeah.
3: Okay, very, very good. So, yeah, we don't want the kids dropped off and then mom and dad take off for a few hours. You need to make it a family event, and that's what it's all about. And it is over on the south side, so there's plenty of parking over there, or you can park on the north side and take a little walk around the lake, too. And, man, you know, Jeff, talk about how it's improved out at Skyview Lake. You know, with the jetties and everything, it makes it a lot easier to fish at Skyview Lake, doesn't it?
19: I'll tell you what. I remember when I was a kid trying to fish Skyview Lake. It was impossible. Now, that's the end that we fish on. It was always the end when I was growing up where all the fish were, because you had all those old trees that had come through the bottom and stuff, but you couldn't fish. You had to have a boat to fish at Skyview back then. And now, you can, those jetties are out there, and you just walk out there and cast out there, and you're in the middle of the lake.
18: They got that nice new dock on the south side also that's out there.
3: Floating dock, yes.
18: Yep.
3: Yeah.
18: So they've made a lot of improvements out there.
3: So I'm glad you brought that up. That's handicap accessible, I believe.
18: Correct.
3: So if any kiddos are in a wheelchair or anything like that, you want those guys out there
19: too? You betcha.
18: We want everybody.
3: Okay. All right. So there you go. So mark your calendars here, gang. We've got three big events here. The Landon Boss Memorial Bicycle Rodeo on June the 6th that morning. And then these guys, the Lions Club, are going to have the big wheel races right after the Landon Boss Memorial Bicycle Rodeo. So after you get done with the bicycle rodeo here, 12 noon registration for the big wheel races. And then the racing starts at 12:30. Ribbons and awards in each group. So come on out. And then a week later on June the 13th, the annual fishing derby. Any pre-sign-up needed for the fishing derby guys to show up?
18: Neither one. Just show up and sign up at the time you're there. And there's actually no registration at the fishing derby. Just be ready to fish when we honk the horn.
3: Yeah.
18: And that's when we start, and we'll honk the horn when we're done.
3: And it's all free, right?
19: And bet. And just always remember, when you come, if you really love what we're doing, there will be people there with applications. You can sign up and become a member of the Norfolk Lions Club just for showing up that day.
3: There you go. Man, fill it out and get involved. Talk to these guys. If you have any questions about being a member, that would be an outstanding deal. So it's a great group. Very, very active, and we always enjoy having these guys on. So June the 6th, circle that one. June the 13th, anything else, Singer?
18: Yeah, we just have a couple rules that we want to get out there. That
3: okay.
18: It's one pole per person. No fishing boats, and one stringer per person also when you come up. And
3: I can't bring my speedboat
18: up.
3: Up
18: to three fish prizes.
3: Up to three fish prizes.
18: Yep.
3: Okay, so you catch a fish, win a prize, up to three.
18: Yep.
3: All right, got it. All right, so we're
19: also... And it's put your fish on the stringer and bring it up. Do not bring up three at one time and expect three prizes. It does not work that way.
3: Okay, I got a couple of minutes left here, Jeff. I want to talk about your position. Now, you've been past president now of the Norfolk Lions Club, and now you are soon to be district governor. So what does that entail? What does that mean?
19: Well, district governor means you're there to support all the clubs in our district. We have 26 clubs in the district I will be governor of, and really you're in charge of marketing at the district level, trying to recruit, helping clubs recruit new members, try and coordinate stuff, making sure clubs are have what they need in order to do the charitable work that they do all over the place. And you're just the ambassador of goodwill, and honestly, after... there's 52 weeks in your year, and there's 26 clubs, so I'll be seeing everybody twice.
3: There you go.
19: but, like yeah, that. It's...
3: geographically, this is a big district, isn't it?
19: Yeah, it goes Omaha, and we go all the way out to... We go South Sioux, Omaha, Norfolk, Columbus, Oakland, Tacoma. Neely, Newman Grove.
3: Yeah,
18: way.
3: It's big. So. Well, man, congratulations. I think they got the right guy for the job here, don't you?
19: Thank you. I appreciate that.
18: I agree.
3: There you go. He is district governor-elect of the Lions Club and immediate past president of the Norfolk Lions Club. Randy Singer and Jeff Jensen, thanks for coming in here. Once again, the big wheel races right after the Landon Boss Memorial Bicycle Rodeo on June the 6th at the Norfolk Family YMCA. And then the next week, June 13th, the annual Lions Club Fishing Derby. Guys, thanks for coming in.
19: You bet. Thank you, Jeffrey.
18: Thanks for having
20: us. 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
0: 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Their weekend box office hits were made without star salaries or corporations governed by fear. Meanwhile, Disney and the majors keep spending fortunes on films nobody asked for. Star Wars, a dozen more, flopped. A new generation of filmmakers raised on YouTube just took their lunch. Join a million folks who get my free newsletter every single morning. 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
3: All right, 7:53 on the WJG Morning News. 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And a look at national sports, here's Pat.
4: Thanks, Jeff. We'll begin in the NFL as Monday was trade day. Tuesday seemed to be extension day in the league as Atlanta signed receiver Drake London to a 4-year, $141 million new deal, making him one of the highest paid players in franchise history. The 24-year-old was taken 8th overall in the 2022 draft, posting 309 catches for nearly 4,000 yards and 22 touchdowns over his first 4 years in the league. Despite missing 5 games last year, London was still able to haul in 68 catches for just over 900 yards and 7 touchdowns. While Atlanta extended a big name on offense, Pittsburgh did the same on defense, agreeing to terms for on a 4-year, $100 million contract with linebacker Nick Herbig. The 24-year-old was set to enter the final year of his rookie contract and coming off a career-high 7.5 sack season last year while producing 79 tackles, 16 sacks, 9 forced fumbles, 4 fumble recoveries, and an interception in his first 3 years in the league. Taking a look on the MLB docket from yesterday, the Tigers shut out the Rays 8-0. Phillies down the Padres 3-2 as the Orioles doubling up the Red Sox 4-2. Marlins beat the Nationals 7-3. Guardians were the ones that beat the Yankees 9-4. Reds walked off the Royals 4-3 in 10 innings. Rays beat the Blue Jays by that same score. Twins down the White Sox 6-4 as the Brewers over the Giants 8-3. Rangers down the Cardinals 7-4. Athletics beat the Cubs 2-1 as the Pirates over the Astros 10-6. Rockies down the Angels 8-2. Dodgers beat the Diamondbacks 6-5. And the Mariners handled the Mets 8-3. And in the NHL Stanley Cup Finals, Thomas Hertl found the back of the net with 3:24 left in the final period as Vegas rallied from a 3-0 deficit to win 5-4 over Carolina, and the opener of the finals, Game 2, is set for Thursday. And that's a look at sports this morning.
3: So the greatest shooter in NBA history is getting it done from long distance again. Steph Curry announced a 10-year brand partnership with Li Ning, a China-based sportswear company. I don't know how I feel about this. To produce basketball gear, athleisure, and a full golf line. Terms of the deal were not disclosed. He parted ways with a faltering Under Armour 7 months ago, ending a 12-year relationship that included a shoe that was roasted like no other in 2016. I don't remember that, but
4: I don't.
3: Lee Ning, the 38-year-old, is looking beyond the end of his career. He sees golf as a part of that future to join a company that's closing the gap with Nike in China. Lee Ning generated $4.3 billion in revenue in 2025, with 98% coming from inside China. Nike, meanwhile, earned $6.5 billion in China in its fiscal 2025. Now, that's a much smaller gap than in 2020, when Nike, $6.7 billion, tripled the revenue of Li Ning, $2.2 billion. So Curry's new shoemaker is now on track to outsell Nike in China by 2030. So Nike's foothold in China is slipping. In the last four full years, the swoosh has seen sales fall in its greater China market, which includes Taiwan, by 20% as the company grapples with stiffer domestic competition. So while this team up will bolster Curry's already immense popularity in the world's second largest basketball market, it's also an opportunity for Li Ning to make financial inroads in the United States. So I don't know what to make of that here. You can say, well, it's a company in China. It's not the Chinese government. Well, I got news for you. The Chinese government owns everything in China. So just so you know, Li Ning, Chinese company, That's who Steph Curry is doing business with. All right, gang, we are out of here. Have yourselves a super day. Enjoy the weather. We're back tomorrow morning at 6.
1: 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There is quality haying equipment selling, including a 2021 New Holland Roll Belt 560 Specialty Crop Plus Round Baler. 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And let's not forget about the summer fun, as there are numerous travel trailer and fifth-wheel campers selling today on Big Iron. Dial up the Big Iron website, and you'll find all of the owners' names and numbers, so you can give them a call and ask questions. 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
22: President Trump wants to meet with Iran's supreme leader. I'm Dave Anthony, Fox News. Mojtaba Khamenei was wounded in the first strikes in this conflict that killed his father, Iran's previous supreme leader. And as talks continue trying to work out a deal, the president tells the New York Post's Pod Force One podcast,
23: he is giving approval because that's the way it is, has been for a long, long time. Mm. His father and then him, I guess it's a succession. But we seem to be getting along quite well.
22: The president also confirms he did have a tense call with Israel's prime minister over the continued Israeli attacks on Hezbollah in Lebanon, saying at some point that must stop. Hezbollah fired more rockets into Israel today. And as Fox's Trey Inks reports from Tel Aviv, the U.S. and Iran have fought again.
10: Iran attacked Kuwait and Bahrain with missiles and drones. At least one person was killed and more than 60 wounded, in addition to significant damage caused to the international airport in Kuwait.
22: Iran also fired other missiles at Kuwait and Bahrain that were shot down, retaliating for a U.S. attack on an island in the Strait of Hormuz.
10: CENTCOM confirmed striking an Iranian military ground control station on the island and described the targeting as defensive in nature. Before that, U.S. forces also disabled an unladened oil tanker that was attempting to sail toward an Iranian port.
22: Now, they've been counting primary votes in six states. In California, Trump-backed Republican Steve Hilton is in the lead in the race for governor. Democrat Javier Becerra is in second so far.
5: There are lots of ballots left to be counted. It appears that we are on track to advance to November.
22: The top two will face off in that election. That's the same in Los Angeles, where Mayor Karen Bass finished first in her primary. Spencer Pratt, a reality TV star, is second in the voting so far and confident.
6: I hope she's ready, you know, because I literally could not be more excited.
22: In Iowa, Republican Congresswoman Ashley Hinson and Democrat Josh Turek won Senate primaries. The winner will replace retiring GOP Senator Joni Ernst. 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
11: From the WJAG and Norfolk Daily News newsroom, I'm Paul Hughes. Farm bankruptcies hit a six-year high in April, and an ag attorney says it's a sign of growing financial stress. Austin Pfeiffer with Ag and Business Legal Strategies says the farm economy continues to decline.
28: We have a war in Iran that's affecting oil and fertilizer prices, and of course oil prices go into everything. And we still have weak commodity prices, and we don't have a full-fledged farm bill. So I hope I'm wrong, but I don't expect great improvements in the near future.
11: During the month of April, 62 Chapter 12 bankruptcies were filed, which is a 130% jump from April of 2025 and the highest monthly total since February of 2020. First National of Nebraska, with its subsidiary FNBO, First National Bank of Omaha, has announced that it's entered into a definitive agreement to acquire Blue Ridge Bank Shares Incorporated and its wholly owned subsidiary, Blue Ridge Bank and Trust Company, headquartered in Independence, Missouri. The acquisition is pending regulatory approval, which is anticipated before the end of the year.
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14: Slight chance for storms today. Otherwise, sunshine mixed with clouds at times. High temperatures reach up to 82. Winds out of the south, 10 to 15 miles per hour. Cloudy skies expected tonight. Chance of thunderstorms. Lows level off around 61. Slight chance for storms again tomorrow. 83. I'm meteorologist Paul Frobley for News Talk WJAG AM 780 and 105.9 FM. Right now, it's 63 degrees.
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0: 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It's Brian Kilmeade.
7: Hi, everyone. So glad you're there. It's the Brian Kilmeade Show coming in your direction, heard around the country, around the world. We're thrilled today because we are adding another station to the family of nations, WFDF AM 910 in Detroit. They are 910 AM Detroit's new talk superstation, and we're thrilled to be on. You're taking the Brian Kilmeade Show, and we know you're going to love it. You're going to love Britt Hume, too. He's going to be joining us. One of the things he'll be talking about is Scott Pelley fired on 60 Minutes. He called out and blistered his new bosses, and you knew that's how it goes in life. I don't care if you're a waiter or if you're the CFO. If you go and yell at your boss, you're probably going to be in trouble, and he is now gone as 60 Minutes is really getting a shakeup. With me in studio is one of the most important people to our economy, the CEO of Bank of America, great guy, Brian Moynihan. Brian, thanks so much for coming by. We always appreciate having you on.
8: It's great to be here, Brian. Good to see you again. Congratulations on your book being made a movie. That's terrific.
7: Yeah, so George Washington's Secret Six, John Middleton and Christian Wallace will be writing the screenplay, so hopefully it'll be on the big screen shortly. But and I know you're a history major and you care about this country on year 250. But you also care about soccer.
8: Yeah.
7: And let's talk about it first. You know, I'm a soccer guy since I was 5 years old when the Cosmos were in my town and started playing back then. So to see Bank of America get behind the World Cup when nobody was getting behind soccer in the 70s and to see what you guys have done. Could you tell everybody the investment you've made?
8: Sure. So we made two or three investments. So with FIFA, we did the Club World Cup last year and the World Cup this year. And there's a lot of attributes that I'll come back to. We also picked up sponsorship of the USA team. So the whole USA soccer program, which is a 60, 70 teams of all the different age groups, men's and women's team, obviously national teams. But then the new training center down in Atlanta, we helped with that. But our view is what we're really trying to do through the FIFA work and the work we do with David Beckham and others is he's become an ambassador for all sports for us, but obviously soccer. We're trying to push soccer out deeper in America. Now, all our kids play. So that's the question is the excellence, the accessibility of fields and things in places they aren't. We've done a few fields and we'll keep doing them in partnership with Visa. The ability to give tickets to these veterans that we just announced today, $2.25 million worth of tickets, $2 million from us, $250,000.
7: So that's important. Yeah. Vets ticks.
8: Yeah.
7: So one thing about it, it's hard to get tickets. It's very expensive with this World Cup and there's a lot of reasons for it. But for veterans, you have vets ticks, and you put $2 million aside for the to give veterans and first responders access to these games.
8: Exactly. And that was done today as part of the whole world around FIFA. And we also announced we're doing a fan fest on the mall in Washington, D.C. So this is part of FIFA working with the Trump administration, ourselves, driving the reward for veterans and first responders is very important. And those tickets will be free admission. Vet ticks is a veterans-run organization, and it'll go up on our website. Earlier said go there now. I'm not sure exactly when they'll be available, but soon, and it'll take place, and the veterans will go there. It already has concert and other tickets that people donate, and this is a big donation for them. We're happy to do it. And it's part of our commitment to veterans. So, we just recommitted to hire 10,000 more veterans over the next 5 years, beginning this year. We completed an earlier 10,000 hire, and we have an MSAG group that has 20,000 members in 40 chapters around the world. It's just fairly important. I just did a session with General Petraeus of the KKR Veterans Group and our veterans group to talk about the interplay between what they do and what we do. It's very important. But that ticks in the tickets for this thing are a reward for their service and a thank you for their service.
7: Well, that's pretty amazing. And it's really important, too. You also do something with the U.S. Soccer Foundation, right, in order to build fields, make them accessible. For the David Beckhams, in his book, he talks about he was such a great player. Yeah. He gets recruited, goes to Man U.
8: Yeah.
7: And he becomes a Man U player and one of the finest players they've ever had.
8: Yeah.
7: We know about his career. He ends up here at 32 years old going to the MLS and becoming internationally famous because he's ridiculously good-looking and nice guy. However, the problem is not for the David Beckhams.
8: Yeah.
7: It's for the kids that just want to play and be good and just whatever that is.
8: Yeah.
7: And it turns out it's getting really expensive.
8: Yeah.
3: So what are you guys doing about it?
8: Well, one thing, we're offering clinics. We're offering. We just did a program in Los Angeles about back in the school system. Remember, a lot of this got done outside the school system. That's where it sort of had to pay for itself. The schools ought to offer deep programs. They do as kids get older, but even in the middle schools and stuff. And so we're doing schools, soccer in the schools. We're doing clinics all over. It's part of our Sports With Us program, which includes Golf With Us that we did, that we have. We'll get up to 250,000 kids that can play courses for $5. We have the running, and so the My Marathon campaign, which raises millions and millions of dollars in the Boston and Chicago marathons. And then we have soccer, which we're, frankly, we're just starting on. And this was a big launch. And so what it is about access to places to play in places that didn't have the great fields. That's the fields, school clinics. And ultimately, with USA, we have to figure out how to get both excellence, broad participation, and opportunity for people to otherwise not get opportunity. So we're working on that stuff, too. And those will be things that will carry on. This wonderful 100 Super Bowl occurrence will occur over the next, you know, 45 days, 60 days. And then America will have to continue on. And our job is to help drive soccer. It's played by a lot, drive the excellence in soccer. And that's what David's interesting. He sees his advantage, his possibility was made even more possible by the academy system. And whether we can do all that in America or not, the idea is you got to get the principals, more kids, more access, more opportunity.
3: And you also, not to get too deep into it, because you're a rugby guy,
8: yeah.
3: But you were saying that coaching's the issue.
8: Yeah.
3: And that's what David Beckham noticed.
8: Yeah.
3: He says, you know, the athletes are the same.
8: Yeah.
3: The number, we have more kids playing
8: yeah.
3: than England. But why is it? Because you guys have, England always had, the world has better coaches.
8: Yeah, and I think that's getting, you know, that's getting that coaching deeper and deeper. And frankly, that's a generational thing. So the people who are having kids now, you know, who are 20 years younger than I am, they could have played the game. It wasn't available to me to play where I grew up, and I played football and then played rugby. So, you know, so I think that'll change generation a bit. Important that excellence, that academy system where they give broad kids opportunities. Because in David's case, he was sort of picked out of middle school and because he was good, and then they developed into being unbelievably good.
3: Right.
8: But it was, someone saw him not because he was in some program. It's just he played at school, and they said, "Hey, who's your best players?" And they did it. And then, by the way, the history of Man U is kind of interesting because they picked up a lot of them in that era, and that was that new class that ended up winning a bunch of different championships. All of them are pretty young. At 17, he starts for Man U, a billion fans. We can't fathom that in the United States. I think the bigger interesting thing is at 14, he started playing for him while he finished his school.
3: Yeah, it's pretty amazing you brought it up, and they actually need something now because they've been slumping for a while.
8: Yeah.
3: So let's talk about something else. I was struck, and we talked about this on TV, that Eric Schmidt is giving a commencement address and other executives giving commencement address. And every time they brought up AI, college students, graduates were booing it.
8: Yeah.
3: There's a fear of AI wiping out jobs in America. Is it a justified fear?
8: I think every fear is justified because it's what people feel. It's an emotion. And so when I ask our young teammates, are you worried about losing a job? They raise their hands too. Our job as leaders of business is to figure out how to get this amazing productivity and capability deployed, but at the same time, think about the human being attached to it and training them and reskilling them. So if you think about a Bank of America, you know, applying technology to reduce work is not a new thing. AI will give us more places to do it. Our job is to manage that outcome right. So just through natural attrition, which we have a very low attrition rate, 7 to 8% on 200,000 people, that's 14,000 people we have to hire to stay neutral. What we're saying to people is be very careful who you hire, not because you may not need them today, is if we think about over time, and with that, we can manage the headcount. Now, by the way, we started in 2010, we had 285,000 people. We have 210,000 today. No major layoffs. People leave us. People retire. You know, people get jobs with other people. That's fine, too. We build great careers. We want them all to stay. But at the end of the day, we've got to manage it. Our obligation as managers and CEOs is to balance shareholders, customers, communities, and teammates. And you can't forget that if you lose trust if you don't think that the teammates are you're in it for them.
3: And you do want to make an announcement for our audience, too, that you're going to be hiring 2,000 jobs and 2,000 more jobs and 2,000 interns.
8: So part of that reaction to college campuses is, you know, kids feel they can't get jobs. We hired just as many summer interns, around 2,000, just as many full-time teammates coming in, 2,000 this year as we've hired all the other years. We need that young talent. And as we talked earlier, we have a program where we just announced 8,000, doubling up our number to 8,000 over 5 years from community colleges. And what we go to community colleges say, this curriculum is important to us, do it. And so they can finish their, we get $7,000 a year tuition reimbursement. If they want to get their bachelor's degree, they can get it on us once they're with us. But we try to do that. And then with the veterans. And then, by the way, we hire a lot of kids from high school. We do programs where kids are learning computer coding and now will learn AI skills their sophomore year, their junior year, interns with us. And then we hire them at the end in Charlotte. A fellow named Rick Elias does Road to Hire, great program. You know, all these programs are built to get us talent earlier and give up. But at the end of the day, it's all about opportunity. So we don't want college kids at Bank of America to be afraid they're not going to have a great career. They will have a great career. They're the top talent. But at the end of the day, we hire a lot of them. We put them to work. Mm-hmm. And our job is to manage to make it all happen. And you know, we'll see where this goes. I think people are overwrought about it because I think in the end of the day, if you look at 1969, you're a history buff. 1969, 80 million people work in America. 2019, 50 years later, 160 million. And think about all the technology you and I witnessed our lives from 1969 to now. Every aspect that we use.
3: I never remember technology and advancement, more resentment for it. I didn't feel that with the internet. Yeah. You know, I don't know what it was like when you went from horses to cars. But it seems like we always just move forward. And now there seems to be reluctance. And people, I worry about politicians getting involved making this about votes. When we come back, I want to find out what Brian Moynihan, CEO of Bank of America, thinks about our economy today and where he thinks it's heading. After all, we're in right now technically a low-level war with Iran. We know that's affecting the gas prices. What about what else? And long-term, is this the right move? Don't move.
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4: Well, the price of gasoline is something that's coming down, and it's going to come down faster as we get more oil out of the Gulf, which we're doing every day. But, you know, gasoline isn't the only story on prices. We just got some really good news from the Dallas Fed, that if you throw out the high and the low prices, the inflation rate right now is 2.3%. And real wages are up on average about $3,000 since President Trump took office. And so people's incomes are growing faster than their prices, even if you account for what's going on with gas.
5: So that's Kevin Hassett, economic advisor to President Trump. That's how he feels the economy's doing. Brian Moynihan, CEO of Bank of America, is still with us. Brian, how do you think the economy's doing?
6: So we have a great research team, one of the best in the world. They believe the U.S. will grow about 2.1 this year. The world will grow about 3.
5: Is it because of the war?
6: They had it as high as 2.8, and they brought it back down. So if you think about the last 12 months, last year was Liberation Day. It's hard to believe it was only that long ago. They went from like mid 2s, 2.5, down to 1.5, then back up to 2.8, and now down to 2.1. So what does that really mean? The ebbs and flows of the sort of geopolitical scene. And so they brought it down. So taking account the war, taking account gas prices, taking account a resolution of the war probably over the next 60 days, not over the next year and a half, they would say that that's where we are. And frankly, 2% growth is pretty strong, because with 3% plus inflation, that's a 5% nominal growth. That's a lot of activity. And so they think the Fed doesn't cut this year. They think we grow at 2%. The Fed doesn't cut. And then as you look in the next year, inflation will move down at the end of next year, and it'll start maybe lower rates, two cuts second half of next year. Those came to the second half of this year to next year. The key is, when you look at what consumers really do, and this is one of the things that I get asked about a lot, is all these surveys are out there saying consumers, you know, enthusiasm, satisfaction, confidence, all-time lows. In our customer base for the month of May 2026 versus May 2025, the consumers moved 5% more money into the economy. Now, if you look, they spent more on gas. Some spent less per time they went to the gas station, and people are managing that. You see a little move down to some of the secondhand stores, a little higher growth rate there. You see in the grocery category, you see some movement between the higher-end grocery stores and the bigger grocery stores that offer better pricing. And all that moves around. And by the way, that's not different for anybody. You see even the higher income cohorts move a little bit. But the reality is they're still moving 5% more in the country. They spent 13% more on out-of-home entertainment. They spent more money on cruises. The travel's up about flat on transactions and up on dollar volume because the prices are up. So they're traveling and they're doing things. So they're getting on with their life. And why is that true? Unemployment 4.3. Second reason is you look across low, medium, high segments, the income levels are still growing. You heard Kevin Hassett say that. They're still growing, even though the growth rate of the lower third of income earners has slowed down a little bit, and the other ones have sped up a little bit, which is inverse of where it was the last couple of years. They're all growing, which means if people are employed, have income, you know, they'll continue to spend. If they continue to spend, the U.S. economy is actually in pretty good shape. Now, people don't like high gas prices. People don't like high rents. You're seeing rents start to flatten out a little bit. Insurance, which was a big issue 12 months ago, we talked about, that's coming down. That's flattening out in this growth rate. So I think with time, this will work through. But right now, people are really concerned about gas prices. They can't see the end of the war.
5: You know, we also saw what happened here in New York City, where we have a mayor who seemed to vilify wealth and success, and now meeting with the CEOs. Have you had a chance to meet with the socialist mayor, Mamdani? Does he understand math? And does he understand the need for capitalism? And how do you deal with this? Because you have how many employees in New York City?
6: About 12,000, 15,000.
5: 12,000, 15,000.
6: And by the way, we got a lot of people who work just over the border in
5: New Jersey,
6: and you know, work out on the island up in Connecticut. So if they all are New York City-ish in the way they think about life. But look, I think I'm at all the administrations, all the cities, and places around the country.

0: coach around the world that I talk to, I always try to say, here's what I would do and how to be successful. Be safe. You know, make sure the potholes are filled, collect the trash. These are things like mayors have to do because if they don't do them, they don't get done. And it, I think he cited to me that he filled a lot of potholes and stuff. But I think on the housing question, it's about building. And I think he's done some programs. But at the end of the day, why you say it? I'm not saying the government builds it. I'm saying the process to get an approval has to be sped up. And the faster it goes, you know, time value money, the more money will come. And the more assuredness you can get a project through. Because some of these projects take 5-6 years in the development phase. And it takes a lot of energy by a developer sitting there and saying, let's stick with it.
1: And they'll say, why do I do it in New York when I could do it so much easier in Florida and Texas?
0: And so you saw even some towns and cities around New York that you're seeing do it. You see towns that are good at this. But there's housing shortages all over the country. Charlotte's 30,000 units. Boston's similar. New York's a lot more than that.
1: So how do you solve that?
0: You just got to build. Because at the end of the day, it's
1: but I need investors to build. You don't want the government to build.
0: No. I'm telling you, there's so much private equity. I just was talking to in San Francisco yesterday. We put in low affordable housing, low moderate income housing in San Francisco. Over the last year, we did $900 million of financing for private developers to build that kind of housing targeted at, you know, median income plus a 1.5 median income. So the money is there. Look, people want yield. They want, the debt investors are there, the equity investor, but they got to know they got a project and then got to know they can charge a fair rent because if you, that's where rent control starts to depress the ability to build.
1: Yeah. So, Brian, let's end where we started. The World Cup, you're a major sponsor. Fan Fest, where can we get them? We can see them in D.C.?
0: The D.C. is on the mall. That's part of the America's 250. But each of the major, you know, each of the host cities, there'll be a Fan Fest there for the games that we're heavily invested in. And so you can go there. FIFA has one, and we have a component of that. And then for our customers and clients, we invite the game. We have a separate component. So they'll be all over the place. And this will be fun to see. And I think, you know, there's been a lot of discussion about it. But at the end of the day, 6 billion people will see this. $17 to $18 billion of economic activity in the 9 states alone of incremental activity. 295,000 jobs. We published a research report. It's a big economic impact. And those cities and towns are going to benefit by that, just like they benefit when the marathons are run or other sports, Super Bowl. But think of this going on, you know, literally over and over. And people are forgetting, people are coming just to see the practice games or see the people practice.
1: He's the CEO of Bank of America, and he was a history major, but man, does he know his numbers. Brian Moynihan, thanks so much, and thanks for all you're doing for soccer and the World Cup.
0: Thank you.
1: See you soon. Back in a moment with Britt Young.
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5: Fox News, I'm Therese Crowley. The president says he'd like to meet the new Ayatollah after the wounded, disfigured son of the deceased Ayatollah joined peace talks, telling the New York Post Pod Force One.
6: He is giving approval. Because that's the way it is, has been for a long, long time. His father and then him, I guess it's a succession. But we seem to be getting along quite well.
5: It says Iran has agreed not to acquire nuclear weapons amid more U.S. defensive strikes on Iran speedboats. California is still counting its primary vote, but L.A. Mayor Karen Bass forced into a runoff. Number two challenger right now, Spencer Pratt.
7: I hope she's ready, you know, because I literally could not be more excited.
5: Republican Steve Hilton leads for California governor. Democrat Javier Becerra, number two. Montana conservative radio host Darren Flint wins the GOP primary for Ryan Zinke's house seat. 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
9: 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Nebraska Governor Jim Pillen held a Capitol bill signing ceremony on Tuesday designed to protect Nebraska Public Power District customers. Bill Seifert reports.
10: LB 1261 establishes that no consumer-owned utility providing wholesale or retail electric service in Nebraska can exercise eminent domain to acquire a privately owned electric generation facility that is designed to serve an industrial customer with a new electric load exceeding 1,000 megawatts. State Senator Mike Mosier of Columbus, who prioritized the bill in the legislature, said the bill not only protects customers, but also the Nebraska Public Power District.
11: Well, if we didn't have this bill, they could be involved in building some really big behind-the-meter project, and then should something go wrong, then ratepayers would have to bail it out.
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13: Slight chance for storms today. Otherwise, sunshine mixed with clouds at times. High temperatures reach up to 82. Winds out of the south, 10 to 15 miles per hour. Cloudy skies expected tonight. Chance of thunderstorms. Lows level off around 61. Slight chance for storms again tomorrow, 83. I'm meteorologist Paul Frobley for News Talk WJAG AM 780 and 105.9 FM. Right now, it's 63 degrees.
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5: 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The Landon Boss Memorial Bike Rodeo is this Saturday. 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
3: 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Thanks to everyone who went to Reno, Nevada on Sunday. Saturday was great. We're going to be back in action July 11th in Pensacola, Florida. History, Liberty, and Laughs. It's where I have a chance to bring history to life. So I have George Washington, Secret Six, Thomas Jefferson, the Tripoli Pirates, Andrew Jackson, the Miracle of New Orleans, Sam Houston, and the Alamo Avengers, what happened after the Alamo. The President and Freedom Fighter, Abraham Lincoln, Frederick Douglass, and the Battle for America's Soul. And then we have Teddy and Booker T. I'm able to bring that to life and bring you through the American story on year 250. And people really seem to be resonating. 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But there's nothing like seeing me in person. Trust me, I'm with myself all the time. It is a thrill. Don't move.
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6: News. I'm Therese Crowley. California counting may take a week, but Republican Steve Hilton in a primary horse race for governor with Democrat Javier Becerra and Republican Spencer Pratt nipping at the heels of L.A. Mayor Karen Bass for the runoff.
7: I'm going to prove to everybody this is for real, and I'm ready to run the city.
6: President Trump's pick for Iowa governor Randy Feenstra edged out in the GOP primary by Zach Lahn, who aligned with the MAHA movement. The president tells the New York Post he'd like to meet the new Ayatollah after the wounded disfigured son of the dead Ayatollah joined peace talks. And Senator Ted Cruz in a hearing on the bill regulating how college sports are monetized.
8: We could lose dozens of historic football and basketball programs, not to mention tens of thousands of Olympic sports at colleges dependent on the revenue from football and basketball.
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12: Soybeans are mixed, corn and cattle are lower, hogs are higher. I'm John Perkins with a Brownfield Market Update. 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It's Stein Seed Company. 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Stein has yield. Nearby soybeans are down. Deferred months are up on spread trade, with July 1 lower at 1164 and a quarter, and August down a quarter at 1168 and three quarters. Corn's lower, watching the weather. July's down 4.5 at 436. September's 4.25 lower at 443 and three quarters. Live and feeder cattle are seeing some liquidation ahead of widespread direct business. August live's down 30 at 239.35. October's 50 lower at 230.37. August feeders are down $1.82 at 346.60. And hogs are up at yesterday's higher close in pork. July is 20 higher at 101.85. And August leans up 67 at 99.62. John Perkins, Brownfield.
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4: Now, WJHE Skywatch weather from Weatherology.
14: Slight chance for storms today. Otherwise, sunshine mixed with clouds at times. High temperatures reach up to 82. Winds out of the south, 10 to 15 miles per hour. Cloudy skies expected tonight. Chance of thunderstorms. Lows level off around 61. Slight chance for storms again tomorrow, 83. I'm meteorologist Paul Frobley for News Talk WJAGAM 780 at 105.9 FM. Currently 70.
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15: Final question. In order to get to that second phase, are you willing to release sanctions or release frozen money that the United States is withholding from Iran?
16: Right now, everything that's been discussed with them is that any sanctions relief. Now, remember, sanctions come. There's international sanctions, there's congressional sanctions, there's executive sanctions. So some we can release and some we cannot. But any sanctions relief is condition-based, which means it has to be in return for the reason why those sanctions were put in place in the first place, which is their nuclear program.
3: So that is Marco Rubio yesterday, the Secretary of State, National Security Advisor, and historian, archivist, everything. So he is testifying now on the House side, and we'll play some more of that in a little while. But that was Chris Murphy, surprisingly, somewhat asking a question that would actually move the story forward, as opposed to just saying Donald Trump is losing this war. Martha McCallum joins us now, anchor of the story that begins at 3 o'clock today. So, Martha, we're really in a holding pattern, 8 weeks in now to a ceasefire, longer than the actual engagement. And last night there was a lot of fire back and forth. They're trying to get to us. We can't. So when they can't get to us, they go after one of the Gulf states, and they hurt 63 hurt in Kuwait at the airport, and it shut down.
17: Yeah, I mean, it's very I think it's a stretch to call this a continuing ceasefire at this point. We have a lot of kinetic action that's happening. The hit on the tanker and then these retaliatory hits that we saw in Bahrain overnight. I think Iran, from the beginning, everyone was surprised that Iran lashed out against these Gulf states, right? Their neighbors. Why are they going after the Gulf states? They say they're going after U.S. bases in those places, but they're hitting, you know, civilians.
3: Airports, yeah.
17: In the Kuwait airport. Can you imagine if you were in Newark airport this morning and it got bombed?
3: Yeah.
17: I mean, this is a huge deal. I think they're trying to calculate how to drag this out. They like this ceasefire arrangement at this point because it allows them to continue to try to lock down the strait. The longer they have this ceasefire in place, the longer their ability to kind of bake into the system in the strait that you go through us. And there's an app now to help you get through the strait if you're a tanker ship and you want to basically apply to Iran, and this is how much it's going to cost. This is when you're going to go through. This is your time. The longer we allow that to go on, the more normalized it becomes. And I think that's a big part of what they're trying to do here. And I think they continue to hit the Gulf states. They want the Gulf states, I think, now to turn on the United States to say, you know what, this is too much. We can't deal with this. Why did you start this whole thing? I think we have to continue to look at the big picture. This is a 47-year regime that has attacked Americans over and over again. If someone doesn't put an end to their bully domination in the region, it will go on like this forever.
3: So I was talking to a higher up person, and not the president, but talking to someone very close to the president last night. He said the blockade is working and working extremely well. Iran's trying anything and everything to break through. They're extremely frustrated. It's not. And when they don't get through, like last night, that's what causes them to hit out at the Gulf states. They think in 2 months, Iran has to come to the table, but the president doesn't feel like he has 2 months. But right now, he's worried about $6 a gallon gasoline. And the big picture, this person said, try to say to the president, no one's going to remember $6 gasoline if you can break this regime.
17: If you can break, yeah.
3: If you can break the regime. And there's people close to the president, like the vice president, that wants this to end tomorrow. Yesterday, I should say. And those are the people close to him. And the people that could actually explain how it won't, like Cooper, Admiral Cooper, is not talking to the president every day. He's not in those meetings. The DNI, Tulsi Gabbard, was never in a meeting. She missed like 100 meetings, not invited. While others were in there talking about what needs to go forward. And the president's listening to all of it and then deciding what to do. And he says multiple times he was close to just going back full bore. At the very last minute, it was a Gulf call or a call from an aide that changed his mind. So it's a really tough position the president is in right now. But yes. I do think that people have to emphasize 13,000 strikes on their military infrastructure, 8,000 from the Israelis, 13,000 from us. You should keep in mind, they cannot make ballistic missiles. A lot of their stuff is buried and damaged, and they don't have water. They only have 2 hours of electricity. Everyone's forgetting how much damage has been done to Iran already.
17: I think it's a great point, and I think that the problem is that the only thing that the Iranian leadership cares about is the Iranian leadership. They'll figure out ways to get what they need to survive. I'm sure they have water. They don't care about the condition of the people in the country. But I think all of the things that you're pointing to have undermined and knocked the legs out from underneath this regime in a way that I think we all hope could lead, and I don't think people should give up on this, could lead to an uprising of the Iranian people. And I sense the frustration that people have about why hasn't this happened already. A, they don't have weapons. B, that we haven't been able to supply anyone. The president doesn't want to supply the Kurds. He doesn't feel that they're a credible ally in this fight. But, you know, you look at the fall of the Soviet Union, for example, and I look at this from the big picture. I look at Iran, Venezuela, Cuba. You know, North Korea is always in that picture to some extent. But right now, those three places, it's like dismantling a form of the Soviet Union in the current environment, right? These are enemies of the United States. These are places where they can harass us, undermine our other policies around the globe in the Middle East, South America. So I think that it takes time, and I don't think people should lose hope that this regime can topple and that there could be a better future for the people of Iran. And I hope the Gulf states can hang in there. I hope that this constant barrage at the Gulf states, I think, is designed to wear them down, to make them nervous, and to have them turn against us.
3: So there's reason to believe that we can hear everything Iran's saying, and it's reason to believe that the Gulf states have playing both sides of the fence. Mm-hmm. Outside the UAE. The UAE seems to be our closest ally in the area, but they spend their whole culture is horse trading. That's how they exist.
17: That's right.
3: Though we should not think we have a true friend in the area. And he said, also, our NATO allies could be a huge help. He goes, if we just had two or three, England, France, we'd open up the strait in 2 seconds.
17: Absolutely.
3: And the president's 100% right. And say, president goes,
17: absolutely.
3: I don't need him, but we're not going to forget it. I think that's where the president's going to go to the NATO summit.
17: Yeah.
3: I think he's going to blast him. I want you to hear Marco Rubio yesterday about the supreme leader who's ultimately making the decisions, which is this should make you optimistic. Cut 25.
16: Talks with Iran are not like talks with Switzerland. Okay? They're very different. They have agreed to negotiate aspects of their nuclear program that just a month ago, or just a year ago, they were refusing to even mention, much less enter into discussions about. That is not a guarantee that ultimately it will lead to a deal. I think there are indications out there that he is increasingly engaging at some level, although all of his communications have been in writing and through intermediaries.
3: So we killed his father, we killed his wife, killed his kid, and maimed him.
17: Yeah.
3: How interested in peace do you think this guy is?
17: I don't think he's interested in peace at all. I think, you know, I know the president said in an interview with Miranda Devine that she asked, would you want to meet him? And he said, Well, I haven't, something to the effect of, I haven't really thought about that, but yeah, I guess I would want to meet him. And I think that's just the president indicating, as he has all along, that he wants to have open dialogue and he wants to talk to anybody. He wanted to talk to the leader of North Korea, Russia, China, all of them. But I think that it goes back to the point that you made in the beginning. We have to have a little strategic and national patience with this fight. You have to keep your eye on what is right, whether it's in Iran or whether it's in Ukraine. You have to have a steely spine. And the president, as you said before, Brian, he is in a very tight position between gas prices, American sentiment in this country, and the legacy issue of a real shift in the Middle East that would be, that would change the region, would change the region for generations to have Iran out of the picture. So these are difficult decisions, but that's why people are nominated and elected to the presidency of the United States. It's a very, very tough job, and it a lot depends on his ability to see this through. I know a lot of people want him to finish the job, and I think there's a lot of arguments in favor of that.
3: So Senator Wicker, not somebody who gets up every day saying, what does Donald Trump want to do? Senator Tom Cotton, obviously Lindsey Graham. You have Senator Tillis, finish the job. Mm-hmm. And I was saying to them, like, why don't you say that? You know, why is the president doing this by himself? Like, if you really want him to finish the job, it would help if you found a microphone
17: right.
3: and took on Chris Murphy and Cory Booker,
17: absolutely.
3: Who wants to say we're losing. I go, why don't you come out and say it? And the president would like to know, you know, I'm doing the right thing. And they know he's doing the right thing. But if they get to November and they find a way to hold the House, even if they don't find a way to hold the House and Senate, and it'll be Titanic expert if they lose, upset if they lose the Senate, I believe, he's taking him out. The midterms do matter. You can't pretend they don't matter.
17: Of course they do.
3: But he is, if they get to November and the memorandum of understanding is not in place or in place and being broken, all bets are off to a guy that the gloves are off, to a guy that is not going to be back. You know, he's done one term and he's done after this, and he's going to finish him off. And he wouldn't leave it for J.D. or the next Democrat who clearly won't do this.
17: I think you're right. I look at it and I think, you know, the president himself has said, I don't care about the midterms. I care about this larger issue. I'm not sure that you would see a far tighter situation in the House and the Senate if this war wasn't happening at all. I think even without this war, you have very tight battles going into the midterms. And I think a lot of it comes from anti-Trump sentiment around the country. So, and I think you would see that playing out regardless. I just think when you look back long term, obviously you have to find a way to loosen things up in the Strait. But I think that the changing of the guard in Iran in a meaningful way is something that would be right. An enormous legacy for this president.
3: As Mark Thiessen said, he said, look, if I'm paying $5 for gas, make it worth it. So get
17: right,
3: a win.
17: Exactly.
3: Go get a win. So I'd rather not pay and not get the win or make it a gray area. When we come back, Jill Biden spoke out and was confronted with a passage from Kamala Harris's book. Mm-hmm. Martha McCallum will come back, not only tell us what's on her show at 3, but I want to get her feeling about Jill Biden's book that really should be on the fiction side of the library. Back in a moment.
17: Next.
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24: Hello, America, and welcome again to the Ag Resource Market Watch with the latest news direct from the Chicago Board of Trade. I'm Dan Bossi on Wednesday, the 3rd of June. Chicago Board of Trade futures are trying to rebound after 4 days of aggressive selling by stale fund longs. The market's catching its breath and seeing a bounce here. We'll see how long and carry on. Central U.S. weather is still favorable, but the crude oil market's rallying and concerns are building that maybe the Strait of Hormuz will not be opening during the month of June. And that would be the case, of course, Brazil and South America and much of Australia will fall very short of fertilizer supplies as we look to the new planting season, which in Brazil starts in September. Brazil imports 85% of its fertilizer supplies from overseas. Other news is rather limited, though Undersecretary of the USDA Vaden indicated that China has already started buying U.S. soybeans under their 25 million metric ton deal. That was supportive to the market. We're waiting for confirmation from USDA, but at least it's a good sign that China's showing activity. Until next time, I'm Dan Bossi, this broadcast being brought to you by Ag Resource.
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29: Just like you won't admit President Trump is losing this reckless war of choice, and just like you couldn't admit that the shoes the president bought you were too big, you clearly don't know what winning means. And not because the facts are unclear to you, it's because telling your the truth would cost you your job. And the American people are entitled to a Secretary of State who tells them the truth even when the president doesn't want to hear it. And my constituents, our service members, deserve better. Mr. Chairman, I yield back.
30: I don't know what shoes she's talking about. What is she talking about?
31: Representative Burchett, you're recognized.
32: Thank you, Mr. Chairman. If you'd like to answer any of that.
30: Yeah, I don't know about the shoes. He gave me some Florsheim shoes. They're actually pretty good. They fit fine. I don't know what she's talking about. And maybe that's what she's referring to.
29: Your shoes look very nice today, Mr. Secretary.
30: Well, how can you see them? They're way down here. We're talking about shoes. Are you guys kidding me? I mean, is this the Foreign Affairs Committee or is this like a circus? What is this?
33: So you know
17: good
33: what he's talking
17: question.
33: About. So Martha McCallum's here.
17: Good question. Can you imagine people, you know, 50, 60 years ago in these forums having this kind of conversation? It's inane. It makes you wonder, like, how do these people get elected?
33: They're looking to, well, he did it yesterday. Do we have that cut from yesterday, too? And we played it this morning.
17: Oh, when he said, like, about the TikTok?
33: Yeah.
17: You're doing this for your TikTok video? It was Jackie, the senator from...
33: It was Jackie. It was Jacob, not Jackie Jacobs. But where is that? Here we go. Jackie Rosen, cut
17: Jackie
33: 29.
17: Rosen, yeah.
33: Cut 29, yeah.
17: The This is why I was shocked to see that you were at a party with President Trump in Miami instead of accompanying Vice President Vance to Pakistan for negotiations.
30: What party was I at? I was at a party?
17: It's publicly reported, and there's photos there.
30: But what party? No, but you're going to say that. I'm going to answer it. I'm going to answer that question, because that's an absurd statement. I was not at a party. Where I was is next to the president, because in the midst of those negotiations, I was in communications with them. I know your staff wrote up this cute statement for your TikTok video, but it's not true, and it's not real.
17: Thank you.
33: Right. So,
17: thank you. I just love that he's not letting this stuff blow by him. He's like, no. I'm going to answer your question, as stupid as it is, essentially.
33: Right.
17: But it's so true. And I think social media is like, you know, I use it. We all use it. It's basically the downfall of society. And he's right.
33: Right. True. Or, you might see enough to want to see more. So Marco Rubio yesterday, but you're not going to touch him. He is emerging as a true star of this administration. I mean, it was pointed to me. If you want to know what's going on when Marco Rubio is involved, think of it as something that goes well. And a case in point is Venezuela.
17: Mm-hmm.
33: And number two is watch Cuba.
17: Watch Cuba.
33: Because it is thoroughly a Rubio operation. And he's doing it exactly like he wants to do it. They're letting him go.
17: Mm-hmm.
33: And the president, I don't explain, they're very different. But there's such a mutual respect between the two. And the first time I saw it, when he was senator on foreign relations, and he basically, Trump, who was just had a brawl with him during the primaries, said, you handle Central and South America. And he took the lead on all these things. And he's like, I cannot believe how much gravity the president's giving me to work here. And he's started making real progress.
17: You know, I think the evolution of Marco Rubio has been extraordinary to watch. He was always very smart. As a young man, he was elected very young. You know, watch him go through all of this process. I think one of the most difficult periods for him was when he was up there on stage with President Trump running for the nomination of the Republican Party. It was very rough and tumble. You know, talk about inane conversation. They got into like hand size and all that stuff. That never fit him. Like, it always looked uncomfortable for him. And I think right after that, I think it's very interesting that he's the only person who was on that stage with him who has won the respect of the president in such a forceful way. And it's because he is deeply educated, very well read. He understands these issues. He's lived them. Yeah. And you can see it in his own lived experience. There's nothing like watching our Secretary of State speak perfect Spanish in these environments and float back and forth between English and Spanish in that environment when he's dealing with Cuba and Venezuela. So it's impressive.
33: So I want you to hear Jill Biden on The View confronted with...
17: Is this going to be not impressive?
33: It couldn't be, least impressive. Cut 38.
0: In her book, she alludes to a much more fractured relationship between the Bidens and the Emhoffs. She writes that your family asked if she and Doug were loyal to your family. And she wrote that her husband, Doug, said they hide you away for 4 years, give you impossible bleep jobs, don't correct the record when those tasks are mischaracterized, never fight back when you're attacked, never praise your accomplishments. And then, he added, and still, they have to ask if we're loyal. Yeah. How do you respond
1: to
0: that?
1: I never saw that. I never felt that way with Kamala and Doug. I thought we were a great team.
0: Joe. You look shocked.
1: Yeah, I mean, it's, I don't know. We
33: your,
1: were
33: your
1: a team.
33: Your thoughts about this?
17: I think it's interesting. I think I'm glad that these questions are being asked of her. I think it's interesting to watch her answer them. She seems to be caught off guard quite a bit.
33: Absolutely.
17: Quite a bit.
33: Who's on your show?
17: So we're going to speak to Rebecca Heinrich about what's going on in Iran. We also have, I think, a great lineup for the California race, which we've been covering really closely. We're going to talk to Kevin McCarthy and Billy Bush, who's been working closely with Spencer Pratt on this election. There's a long way to go there. They're going to be counting votes for 3 weeks in this thing. So stay tuned.
33: Yeah, at least he's a solid second. I don't think that Rahman can close an 8-point gap, but you never know. All right, we're going to watch you today at 3 o'clock. And always keep it here on the Brian Kilmeade Show. Thanks so much for listening.
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11: A trio of cabinet members on Capitol Hill. Lisa Brady, Fox News. It's the second day in a row for Secretary of State Marco Rubio as Democrats question the president's Iran strategy.
12: Yes or no? Did you warn President Trump before the Iran war began that this conflict would drive up cost on gas, food, travel?
11: Rubio telling New York Congressman Gregory Meeks.
13: The president and the full administration was aware that there would be consequences to action, but the consequences of Iran having a nuclear weapon were worse.
11: Rubio also defending the latest U.S. strikes on Iran as defensive, saying Iran targets commercial ships in the Strait of Hormuz, faces U.S. retaliation on drones and launchers, and then fires on regional targets.
14: And overnight, Iran attacked Kuwait and Bahrain with missiles and drones. At least one person was killed and more than 60 wounded.
11: Fox's Trey Yingst in Tel Aviv. There was significant damage to Kuwait's international airport.
14: CENTCOM released a statement saying that an additional wave of Iranian drones attempting to attack U.S. forces in Kuwait failed to impact intended targets tonight.
11: President Trump still offering reassurance on efforts to make a deal with Iran while also admitting frustration with Israel's prime minister at times, confirming to the New York Post's Pod Force One podcast he did tell Bibi Netanyahu he's crazy during a call Monday.
15: He said they do work well together, though, that they are both wartime leaders.
16: I wouldn't say angry. I was a little bit perturbed at his constantly fighting with Lebanon. You know, at some point they said, maybe we got to stop this.
15: Iranian officials have made it clear they will not work to reach a deal if fighting in Lebanon continues. President Trump said if they reach a deal, that's fine. And if not, they can, quote, do it the other way.
11: Fox's Jessica Rosenthal. Meantime, the U.S. Treasury chief facing questions about the economy on Capitol Hill, where the Homeland Security Secretary is spending a second day facing pushback on ICE operations. 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
21: From the WJAG and Norfolk Daily News Newsroom, I'm Paul Hughes. At this point in the year, plant diseases need to be a top priority for farmers to keep track of. In 2024 alone, white mold cost soybean farmers an estimated $281.1 million in yield losses, and the management window for the disease is shorter than many farmers realize. Ken Dibert, Technical Services Representative with BASF, said white mold starts at flowering.
22: Certainly a disease we all want to keep our minds on in soybean growing areas, and certainly it tends to affect the soybean crop from canopy closure on. Once you've had a history of white mold in that field, it usually persists as a problem in future years.
21: Dibert added, timing is absolutely critical for white mold applications, and that since the disease starts off invisibly, farmers cannot wait until they see it to do something. First National of Nebraska, with its subsidiary FNBO, First National Bank of Omaha, has announced that it's entered into a definitive agreement to acquire Blue Ridge Bank Shares Incorporated and its wholly owned subsidiary Blue Ridge Bank and Trust Company, headquartered in Independence, Missouri. The acquisition is pending regulatory approval, which is anticipated before the end of the year.
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23: Slight chance for storms today. Otherwise, sunshine mixed with clouds at times. High temperatures reach up to 82. Winds out of the south, 10 to 15 miles per hour. Cloudy skies expected tonight. Chance of thunderstorms. Lows level off around 61. Slight chance for storms again tomorrow, 83. I'm meteorologist Paul Frobley for News Talk WJAG AM 780 at 105.9 FM. 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
24: It is Tuesday morning, June 3rd, and this is AgriTalk. Welcome to AgriTalk. I'm your host, Chip Flory. We are in Des Moines, Iowa at the State Fairgrounds for the 2026 World Pork Expo. You guys, man, what a show we have got to kick off our All Pork All the Time for the next 2 days. We are going to start with the VP of the National Pork Board, Chad Groves from Seaboard Foods. And then we are jumping into this week's Farmer Forum, Todd Wiley from Interstate Swine there in Iowa, Trish Cook, CBL Farms, and a director of the National Pork Board, and Phil Horde, president of Horde Family Farms, will all be in on this week's Farmer Forum. And we'll also get some perspective from Margie Eckelkamp, editor at The Scoop. All of that after we get a news update from Haley Bicklehop. Good morning, Haley.
25: Good morning, Chip. How's Des Moines? Your setup there looks pretty nice.
24: Yeah, Des Moines is very good here this morning. We've got beautiful weather. It's going to get warm, but not overly hot. It's one of those days that you think ought to just generate a huge crowd by the time we get to the noon meal here at the World Pork Expo. So looking forward to a big, big crowd here in Des Moines today. It should be good. And lots of great conversation down here, too.
25: Yeah, definitely. No, I know Tyne's there too, so we're excited to get some coverage back for Ag Day. And, yeah, just lots to talk about for sure.
24: There certainly is, including a lot in the news. Let's go ahead and get started.
25: Let's go ahead. Well, thanks, Chip. Well, first to start us off, their private export sales reported 136,000 metric tons of corn for delivery to South Korea during the 2026-2027 marketing year. And Chip, to go off of that a little bit, the Wall Street Journal just held its food forum in the last couple of days, and USDA Deputy Secretary Stephen Baden says that China has reportedly begun buying U.S. soybeans under the Busan trade framework. Here's what he had to say about that.
0: They are making purchases toward the 25 million, and we expect them to hit that this year, as well as next year. And then on top of that, the president has gotten additional commitments
25: from the People's Republic of China of an additional
0: $17 billion in ag purchases on an annualized basis for the remainder of his administration.
25: And we're expected to hit that this year as well as next year. He said on top of that, the president has gotten additional commitments from the People's Republic of China of an additional $17 billion on ag purchases on an annual basis for the remainder of his administration. Chip, really what this Wall Street Journal article talked about was this could be an early sign that Beijing intends to follow through on its pledge to buy 25 million metric tons a year from 2026 to 2028. In that article, the Wall Street Journal does talk about how this timing here is important. U.S. soybeans are still more expensive than South American supplies, yeah, and China's retaliatory tariffs remain in place. They say that that suggests any early purchases may be state-directed and not be driven by market prices.
24: Yeah, that's exactly right, because the state-directed purchases do not include the tariffs, obviously. Mm-hmm. That'd be the government charging themselves dollars to import. They're not going to do that. Mm-hmm. And that's what is the big hang-up, I think, for the market right now. They want to see private industry, private crushers making purchases of U.S. beans before this turns into a price-supportive issue.
25: Yeah, exactly. Well, we're also talking about trade. We talked about Canada yesterday being in the U.S. for these trade talks. Now Canada is warning that trade talks with the U.S. are getting a bit rough. Bloomberg is reporting that China made new and detailed proposals on trade to the U.S. based on negotiating progress happening this week and recent weeks as well. Cabinet Minister Dominic LeBlanc spoke during a press conference after a meeting in D.C. with U.S. Trade Representative Jamison Greer. LeBlanc refused to share details on this proposal, but he did downplay suggestions that Canada was being left behind Mexico. Now, discussions with U.S. policymakers are continuing in the upcoming days, but LeBlanc does say that he warned that talks could still take a negative turn and that there's turbulence that could be expected, saying that the road to conclusions is sometimes not a straight line, which we know it never is.
24: That is a good way of putting it. It is not a straight line, and there is still work to do. And I do feel like Canada is just a touch behind in the process, but you know what? 24 hours of solid talks, and they can be right back there at on equal footing with Mexico on the conversation.
25: Yeah, exactly. Well, Chip, we did talk about a press conference that happened yesterday morning. We are going to bring you more information. And here's a follow-up. New World Screwworm is now 25 miles from the U.S. border. That was what the Secretary of Agriculture said, along with those top officials yesterday afternoon. And USDA also saying that whenever it does come over the border, that they're ready and they have all these precautions in place. They really have this good plan that they think is going to make everything okay. Reminder, Chip, the FDA has already issued emergency use authorization for over-the-counter drugs that prevent and treat New World Screwworm. One's a topical powder and another is an injectable drug. Also today, Rollins is in Virginia at the state fairgrounds, and she's having an off-the-record roundtable with 20 minutes of press discussions afterwards. Secretary Robert F. Kennedy and Dr. Ben Carson are joining. They're talking about American agriculture under the Trump administration and small family farms. It'll be interesting to see what topics are kind of thrown around there with that audience and those secretaries there.
24: What they've been doing is kind of taking a victory lap. And
25: exactly.
24: I think there are some farmers out there that are saying, listen, we kind of like some of the things that you're doing, but a victory lap might be a little premature here.
25: Mm-hmm.
24: We've still got a lot of work to do to right the ship of the ag industry. So let's keep working at it. Keep working at it. Haley, thank you so much. We'll talk
25: to you
24: later.
25: Yep.
24: All right, let's bring in Margie Echocamp, editor of The Scoop. Good morning, Margie.
1: Hey, Chip. Good morning.
24: All right. So the potential Union Pacific Norfolk Southern Rail merger, it's making progress. What's the status?
1: Yeah, we're continuing on this theme of talking about things that aren't a straight line. So it's kind of hard to believe because we've talked a lot about this. Next month will mark the one-year milestone since the news really broke about this proposed merger. And the takeaway here is you could still consider it under consideration by the Surface Transportation Board. So that's who has jurisdiction to approve this merger. Now, this would be the largest merger they've ever considered. This application was denied at the end of last year, and the applicants had to refile because the first application wasn't complete. Now, the big news is they've kind of hit the pause button on their review because the STB has said that they have a list of questions that they want more details and follow up on. So Union Pacific and Norfolk Southern have until the end of next month, end of July, to provide those answers, and then the STB will continue their review. Now, the industry is acknowledging this review seems to be very rigorous and comprehensive, but the opposition is mounting. So we've had several states' attorney general who have signed a letter saying that they oppose this merger. There is also a coalition, which is joined by American Farm Bureau Federation, as well as the Ag Retailers Association, against this potential merger. So
24: Excellent. Folks
1: say it could have a decision by 2027, but maybe more realistically, we're looking out to 2028.
24: Okay. All right, Margie, keep us up to speed on that. Thank you very much. We are live at the World Pork Expo in Des Moines. A big thank you to Alltech for making this morning's coverage at the World Pork Expo possible. If you are here in Des Moines, Alltech is booth B419, hospitality tent EV420. And if you're not here, go to alltech.com to learn more. Chad Groves next here on AgriTalk.
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10: AgriTalk is brought to you by Revilock Fungicide from BASF. 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
24: Welcome back to AgriTalk and the World Pork Expo in Des Moines. A big thank you to Alltech for making this morning's coverage from the World Pork Expo possible. With that in mind, let's go ahead and make time for this industry spotlight. Joining me now is Dr. Jose Soto, monogastric research and technical lead at Alltech. Did I get that right?
12: Yes, you're right.
24: Very good, very good. You are introducing a new product from Alltech here at World Pork Expo, Olerix. What is the product?
12: So, as a group, extremely excited about this launch. The product is called Olerix, as you mentioned. This would be a proprietary essential oil blend that we have learned through applied research that actually delivers on improving productivity and efficiency for swine producers.
24: Okay, excellent. What determined the need for the product, Jose?
12: Absolutely. Great question. So I think that the way that we think about this, specifically from an R&D perspective, we're always looking for ways to find solutions to common challenges for swine producers, for swine production, right? So certainly throughput, not only performance, but also livability are top of mind in swine production today. So that is a way that we kind of dive in and try to understand the technologies. And yeah, certainly Olerix, throughout the R&D work that we have executed, we learned that the product delivers on that perspective, specifically, once again, on the performance and livability of swine, and that is where we are focusing today.
24: Okay, why does it matter to a pork producer?
12: Absolutely. Once again, I think that performance, livability, and profitability are top of mind in swine production today, right? So within that context, that is where the product exactly delivers, right? Improving performance, feed efficiency, and certainly livability. And not only in younger swine, but also in finishing swine, which is extremely relevant from a profitability perspective.
24: Excellent. Where can listeners go for more information?
12: They can go certainly to alltech.com. That is where we have some of our documentation, and certainly we are actively publishing the outcomes of this work in journals and other sources. Yeah.
24: Fantastic, Jose. Thank you so much.
12: Absolutely. Thank you for having us.
24: Yeah, that is Dr. Jose Soto, monogastric research and technical lead at Alltech. All right. Joining us right now, I'm excited about this. We have got Chad Groves, VP of the National Pork Board and, of course, President and CEO of Seaboard Foods. Chad, welcome to AgriTalk.
13: Thank you.
24: You're here, man. Exciting time. Here we are at the World Pork Expo.
13: It doesn't get more exciting than this. I mean, this is the Super Bowl of our industry, so it couldn't be more exciting times.
24: That's right. Okay, let's talk about demand.
13: Yeah.
24: The Taste What Pork Can Do campaign. Are you seeing evidence that it's gaining traction, that it's making a difference? How's it doing?
13: Yeah, the important thing to stress with the campaign and with any campaign, it's measured over long periods of time. And so we launched in May. We've basically come up on a year, but are starting to see the fruits of the labor in the targeted campaigns. And when I say targeted, we've really done a great job of doing the front end work to segmentate the industry and consumers and understand who that consumer is that we're trying to target. And so now we're starting to see the fruits of that labor and how we speak to that consumer and pull them into the category. When you look at consumption across different age groups, my mom and dad, more of the boomer side, right? They're going to be at 70, 75 pounds per capita consumption. The average is at 52. It's the younger consumers that we are concerned about, which are closer to 20, 25 pounds per capita consumption. So we've really been targeting those consumers to pull them into categories of flavor that they haven't experienced. When you look at the different pork cuts that we offer, There's so many varieties to be used as pork as an ingredient or the star of the show in the center of the plate.
2: Yep.
13: And so it gives us the ability to reach out, touch those consumers, and pull them into the category. But we are seeing the results with the retailers and with the targeted promotions that we've had so far.
2: Okay. Yeah, it's a different group that you're learning to sell to. I mean, for me, I'm easy. I'm center of the plate the whole way. The pork chop, ribs, pulled pork, whatever it is. But that new group, you use the word, they think of pork as an ingredient in a dining experience, right?
13: Yep, absolutely. I mean, I grew up in central Indiana. It was a loin, a potato, and a vegetable every single night for dinner. But I've got a 12 and a 14-year-old at home. That's not how they consume pork. They do it in different places and different cuts than what I grew up in my childhood. So think, you know, the Asian bowls that you have.
2: Yep.
13: And using the loin as a diced or ground product to top those bowls. And so it's really marketing our product to the areas that the consumer is currently using it, trying to feed more pork to those individuals more often.
2: Okay. Are you being successful reaching that group? How are you measuring that success?
13: Yep. So producer dollars, you know, you only have so many.
2: Yeah.
13: And so ROI on those dollars is extremely imperative. And so the targeted ads that we've done, we're seeing great returns on right now. But there are some pieces of the campaign that you don't see it, and we don't see the ROI. And so we pull.

0: returns on right now, but there are some pieces of the campaign that you don't see it, and we don't see the ROI, and so we pull and refunnel that money into places that we will see a return on. So one thing that the pork board officers have been very tight on is gauging that ROI, and we view it as incremental ROAS, return on ad spend. So what are the dollars we're putting in? What's the incrementality that we're creating coming out of it? And we're seeing 4 to 10x of that incrementality coming back of the dollars we're spending to pull people into the campaign, but it's stickiness that we're after, right?
1: Yeah.
0: We don't want them in for one shot on a pork dish. We want them to be repeatable. And so touching those consumers multiple times as they go to the stores, as they go to those outlets, in order to procure pork and ultimately get it on the menu.
1: If they're going to be repeatable, the product's got to be consistent, right?
0: Absolutely. Yeah.
1: Yeah. They are looking to replicate experiences as much as discovering new experiences.
0: Yeah.
1: Once they find something that they like, they stick with it.
0: They're on it. And yeah. Something that we've learned through the segmentation strategy, you know, when I look at how I cook, how my mom and dad cook, we're cooking to temperature, right? We're working to put that product at exactly 145 degrees.
1: Yep.
0: So you get the best eating experience. You're speaking Spanish to a younger consumer, though.
1: Yeah.
0: My kids want to know, how long do I put it in the air fryer?
1: That right.
0: Their cooking time is measured in minutes, not in temperature.
1: Right.
0: And so part of that segmentation strategy that's been so important is really understanding the language that those consumers speak and meeting them where they are.
1: Again, language. Because the segmentation of the consumers right now, it's almost like there's at least three different languages out there that they
0: absolutely
1: speaking.
0: Absolutely.
1: Yeah, it is really interesting. So as a producer, the campaign, it's got to have a return on the investment. You're seeing it.
0: Absolutely. Yeah, and I look at, if you look back through time, right, all of the growth of our industry has come on the back of exports. NPPC has done a great job with trade agreements. The Pork Board has done a great job marketing to those consumers in other places of the world and also in their financial support of USMEF. The domestic market, though, has been that 52 pounds of consumption per capita for an eternity. And so we're working to change that trajectory. And if you think about what's happening in the other proteins as far as availability and pricing, there is no better time to shine for pork than right now.
1: Cool. Okay. As producers, do you need to make any adjustments on the production side to meet those changing consumer wants?
0: Yeah, well, that's something we're looking at now. And if we got an advisement from the Iowa pork producers to focus on quality and what quality means. And if you look at the journey that beef has been on and the resiliency that they've seen in pricing right now, that demand has never been better at a time that pricing has been higher, they embarked on a journey to improve the quality of their product 30 years ago. And so if you think about what pork can be, you know, I always tell people I've got 20 plus years left in the industry. And if we're doing business the way we are today, you know, maybe we get to 54, 56, but what are those giant leaps that we can take? And quality has become a major focus of the National Pork Board and how we improve quality. So while there's nothing we're asking for a producer today, as we move into the future, the focus will be on quality and creating that consistent eating experience out of pork every single day.
1: I got to ask, your time is pretty well scheduled up for you, president and CEO of Seaboard.
0: Yep.
1: And yet here you are at the World Pork Expo, you're VP of the Pork Board. What's drawn you to the leadership, Chad?
0: Yeah, well, and as of yesterday, succeeding Gordon and becoming president, to me it's a passion for this industry. So I grew up in central Indiana. My dad bought a butcher shop. He was a sugar broker. He bought our hometown butcher shop. And so I grew up in my early days in the back of the house in that butcher shop, understanding the consumer and who they are. And that's where all my passion lies. And I've spent the first 20 years of my career in protein. I expect to spend the next 20 years. And so I view my time and investment into the Pork Board as not only an investment in the Pork Board, but an investment into our industry's future.
1: Okay.
0: And I look back through previous campaigns and some of the spend and the return on that spend. It was really my call to action, knowing that we need to do more target marketing to consumers. We need to change the trajectory of this industry so that it's profitable for the long term and not just built on the back of exports.
1: Excellent. Chad Groves, thank you so much. President of the

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0: Joining me now, Pro Farmer economist Lane Acree. Lane, some sellers came back into that corn market here after the overnight, didn't they?
4: Yeah, they sure did. Grains tried to work higher overnight, and they were higher into this morning's open, but we've had a bit of a risk-off tone in the general marketplace, just kind of a bad attitude around what's going on in the Middle East. We've seen crude oil futures working higher as well. We've got July corn down a nickel at 435.5. July soybeans down one of the orders at 1163.5. New crop bean futures up a penny at about 1179. The products markets are mixed. Meals lower while bean oil is trading just modestly higher. July SRW futures down 12.25 at about 591 here this morning.
0: All right. Yeah. And HRW is under some pressure here this morning as well, but an up and down and all around kind of market that we're dealing with in the grains this week. Take us over to the livestock trade. The sellers are back in the cattle pit too, huh?
4: Yeah, but we are well off of this morning's lows. So we opened sharply lower, saw some pretty heavy selling right after the open. We've since paired some of those losses, but still lower. The August fats contracts down about a buck at 238.5. August feeders down 3 at 245.5. Meanwhile, hog futures tried to work higher on this morning's open, but those losses in cattle are weighing a bit on hog futures. July contract is up about 30 cents at 102. We saw cutout poke above 100 bucks yesterday. I think that's been really supportive to these hog futures, and we've been able to build off of last week's low, and we're working higher today above that 10-day moving average. So pretty key resistance. Looking forward to holding that at the close here today.
0: Excellent. 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
0: Welcome back to Des Moines, Iowa, the World Pork Expo and AgriTalk. I'm your host, Chip. Big thank you to Alltech for making this morning's coverage from the World Pork Expo possible. With that in mind, let's go ahead and make time for this industry spotlight. Joining me now is Jen Norrie from Alltech. Jen, welcome and thank you.
8: Thank you, Chip.
0: And thank you for your past support here at the World Pork Expo as well.
8: Oh,
0: we certainly appreciate it.
8: You know what? Thanks so much. This is such a great opportunity. What a great show. I know we get to see each other at a lot of shows through the year. But a beautiful day in Des Moines. Not too hot, not raining. Hey,
0: that's right.
8: We're all good.
0: Yeah, so. If you want to stay clear of the rain, get here today.
8: Exactly. Yeah.
0: Okay, you've got a business seminar coming up this afternoon, right?
8: We do. So very looking forward to it. So we've got a couple people from the Alltech U.S. Pork team. So Mark Husselbus and Lori Stevemer are going to be joined by David Newman, CEO of the National Pork Board, and Neil Hull, the Director of Domestic Pork Development. And they're going to do something really cool. So the session's called Pork, Looking Beyond the Pork Chops and See What Innovation Can Do to Create Excitement for Consumers. So today, Wednesday, June 3rd, from 1:30 to 2:30 in the very industry building, Seminar Room B, if you're down at the grounds, make your way over. They're actually going to bring in a carcass and carve it up there. So, yeah.
0: Yeah. And if you're off the grounds right now and you want to see where your pork chop comes from, great opportunity to come in and check it out.
8: Oh, exactly.
0: Yeah.
8: So very cool, because usually we've done like some good seminars and that kind of stuff, and more talking. This one's going to be hands-on. We are going to video it as well, so we'll be able to release that in a couple weeks from now. But definitely, if you're here, make time, get over to the building, 1:30. Come a little early, because it has been standing room only.
0: Yeah, and this is in support of the Taste What Pork Can Do efforts.
8: 100%, exactly.
0: Right.
8: Showing different cuts and how they go to export markets and things like that, because again, you know, beyond the pork chop, exactly.
0: Yeah.
8: What other cuts can they use and getting the most out of the pig? So,
0: excellent. Yeah. Jen, thank you so much.
8: Well, thank you very much.
0: You bet. Jen Norrie from Alltech, a longtime supporter of AgriTalk here at the World Pork Expo. Big thank you to them again. All right. Let's get this week's Farmer Forum started. We'll bring in Todd Wiley from Interstate Swine. They're in Vinton, right?
10: Yes, sir.
0: Yeah, you are just down the road from Waterloo. I'm just north.
10: That's correct. We're right on I-380 between Waterloo and Cedar Rapids.
0: Yeah, very cool. Tell us about your operation.
10: Yeah, so we've been a family farm, independent operation, fair to finish, about 2,000 sows. We recently made a difficult decision to liquidate our sow farm. We signed a wean pig contract, and we'll be starting to receive those wean pigs actually on June 20th.
0: Okay.
10: So we've got several family members involved in our operation. Spend a fair amount of time on succession management and planning and transition in a couple of different ways.
0: Yeah. All right. Very good. Trish Cook, CBL Farms. Tell us about your operation. I should say, and Cook Brothers too, right?
11: Yeah, we have kind of two farm entities now because some family members retired, so we had the opportunity to add to our farm. So yeah, we're in rural Winthrop, Iowa, family farm. Our youngest son just graduated from Iowa State a couple weeks ago, so he's the newest member to come into our farm. We're super excited to have him there. And we had owned sows in Iowa since 1997. And 2024, though, we, similar to what Todd talked about, we sold those sows. We converted our sow farm into a wean-to-finish barns, and we bought shares in a sow farm in Missouri. So our wiener pigs come up from Missouri, and we finish them all out in Buchanan County.
0: Gotcha. Eastern Iowa's dominating so far here in this conversation. Let's bring in Phil Horde, president of Horde Family Farms. Phil, welcome to AgriTalk.
12: Thank you.
0: Yes. Yeah, tell us about your operation.
12: Yeah, we have a family business. I'm fifth generation to be working on our family farm. We own land that my great-great-grandpa had, and so we do primarily hog business and then also have cropping business as well.
0: All right. Very good. Where?
12: Primarily located in Ohio. We have some farms in Minnesota as well, but primarily located in Ohio, and that's where our roots are.
0: Outstanding. All right. Well, let's go to the obvious topic here. Why'd you get out of the farrowing business, Todd?
10: Well, you know, long term, and the thing that we struggled with the most has actually been herd health.
0: Yeah.
10: And historically, we've had our bumps and bruises, but we could always recover and be good for a relatively extended period. But unfortunately, in the last year and a half, 2 years, that just hasn't been the case.
0: Yep.
10: And so we needed to start looking at sustainability for our family and our farm. And it just became pretty apparent. We actually have an advisory group for our farm, and we did a source and use of funds activity. And once we did that, it became pretty apparent what we needed to do.
0: Okay. All right. Trish, so you went from owning the sows to investing in the sow operation, right?
11: Correct. Where we live, we had 1,200 sows. And that's what we converted to 5,000 head spaces that we need to finish. And health was the main driver for us as well. Just similar to what Todd said, you know, you could weather a lot of it, but if you miss the good markets because you didn't have any pigs to sell because you had some bad health, that really made it hard to weather that.
0: Right. And Phil, you're still in the sow business, correct?
12: Yes, sir.
0: Yeah. Tell us about that side of it.
12: Yeah, well, I'll echo these two just with some of the health challenges that have been in the industry, certainly for a long time, but just recently with all the PERS activity that seems to be, you know, just about as worse as it has been in many years here in the last, you know, year. And so fortunately, just we've been working hard with our teams on biosecurity and have implemented some processes around air filtration and things like that to help be a tool in the toolbox to help mitigate that disease, and doing our best to maintain health. And by and large, we've been blessed to have a good season through this. So,
0: Phil, is that the thing that occupies the time the most for you, is maintaining herd health?
12: Yeah, I mean, yeah. A lot of stuff kind of starts and ends with that, really, in this business, right? Things just go a lot more smoothly when we have good health. But if we're not dealing with challenges, then we're actively trying to prevent them too, doing both at the same time, obviously.
0: So, Todd, your challenge, what's the biggest challenge that you're working to manage right now?
10: I think right now the urgency of the transition. We'll start getting our purchased wing pigs in June 20th.
0: Okay, yeah.
10: And so we're transitioning our own production out of facilities in anticipation of new production in, but we're also transitioning people into new roles and a lot of training going on with family members and with long-term employees that we've been blessed to have, putting those folks in new roles. And so it's transition times too at our place.
0: Yeah, I guess. Trish, your challenge, what's the biggest thing you're managing?
11: You know, health is always a challenge, yeah. But I always say, people say, oh, how's your health? Which, you know, is a lot of things pig farmers ask each other. And I always knock on wood and say when I left the farm, it was fine, but I don't know what it'll be like when I get back.
0: Yeah.
11: So you got to joke sometimes about things that may stress you out. But yeah. So we also crop farm, so it's been an interesting spring. We didn't know how it's going to go, and things did get in all right. And like I said, we're really excited to have our son back because up to this point, we'd kind of been hoping he would come back.
0: Yep.
11: But just to have another great family member to be a part of our farm.
0: Awesome. Good for you. Good for you. And I know that you're doing all the legacy planning and all the succession planning that needs to come along with that as well.
11: Yeah, there's really no playbook. It's not black and white on how it works. So definitely talk amongst friends in the industry. And just keep working on it.
0: Yeah, yeah. Trish, you're also a director for the National Pork Board.
11: National Pork Producers Council.
0: I'm sorry, National Pork Producers Council. How's the industry doing as far as addressing issues that need to be addressed?
11: Well, Prop 12, it's a now or never situation. We've had great success on the House side. G.T. Thompson said that was his number one priority to have in the Farm Bill, and the House successfully got the language in that we as pork producers asked for to stop the patchwork of state-by-state rules. So now we're all waiting for the Senate. Chairman Bozeman of the Senate Ag Committee has said he's not going to put it in the Farm Bill, but we've got two great representatives from Iowa with Senator Grassley and Senator Ernst who are on the Senate Ag Committee working really hard, as well as Senator Marshall from Kansas and other senators, just trying to get this verbiage in the Senate version of the Farm Bill.
0: Yeah, yeah. Trish, it was 2 years ago, you and I were at a meeting together here at Pork Board, or at Pork Expo, and we felt like everything was all systems go on a Prop 12 fix, and here we are 2 years later still working on it.
11: You could not be more accurate. And the pace of government is anything but fast.
0: Yeah, yeah, boy, no doubt about it. Now, there are some in the industry that have already made the adjustments. Your pig suppliers, are they going to be Prop 12 compliant?
10: No, so the pigs that we're going to access are not Prop 12 compliant, and we're okay with that. I mean, the whole challenge with Prop 12 is that, you know, that market will still remain. I mean, those folks who have reconfigured and met the requirements will still have the opportunity to market that pork, even if the Prop 12 isn't mandated. And so we chose not to, and quite frankly, we inquired with our packer partner, before we made the decision, and he point blank said we don't have a need or a desire for any more Prop 12 compliant pigs.
0: So okay,
10: that contributed to our decision.
0: Gotcha, gotcha. What about Horde?
12: Yeah, we what he just said is a big part of how this all happens, right? Is because from a producer perspective, if we choose to make those conversions, right, we have to have that alignment with where those pigs are going to end up, and ultimately on their end, where those meat products are going to need to head to in order for their customer, right? So it's really this, you know, full spectrum of partnership in that way. We do have some Prop 12 compliant animals. We worked with our processor, and at the time they did need some additional production. We've been learning through that, but certainly, as Trish mentioned, we feel very strongly that we cannot continue to have all of these variety of standards, and we really need to align together as an industry to help provide some clarity for the future and how we go about doing these conversions. And
0: well said.
12: Yeah.
0: Well said. All right. We are in the middle of our farmer forum here at the World Pork Expo. We'll be back with Todd, Trish, and Phil next here on AgriTalk.
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0: Welcome back to AgriTalk and the World Pork Expo in Des Moines. Big thank you to Alltech. 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And we've got the Farmer Forum going down here. Todd Wiley, Interstate Swine, Trish Cook, CBL, Cook Brothers, and Phil Horde, president of Horde Family Farms. During the break, I asked him real quick, what do we need to talk about? Trish jumped right in and said, you know what? I'd like to stay on Prop 12 a little bit. So let's stay there because it's a very important issue. What more do we need to know?
11: Yeah, obviously Prop 12 was implemented a couple years ago, and North Dakota State University, yes, or Ag Policy Center, did release some research just very recently in the last month or two about what have the effects been in California because of the implementation of Prop 12. And they found that since it's been implemented, California has spent $350 million more dollars to buy 16% less pork. So overall prices average across all the cuts is about 20%. So this is very much a consumer issue, not just a farmer issue, because consumers are having to pay more to get less.
0: Spending more to get less is exactly what the promoters of Prop 12 wanted. It's not about herd health. It's not about sow health. It's about getting rid of animal agriculture altogether.
11: That's very true. And there's more of these initiatives on the horizon.
0: Yes.
11: There's with different square footages. So this patchwork, if we don't get this stopped, could get just out of control.
0: Right, right. And Todd, she brings up a good point about the consumers. The consumers are paying the price for this.
10: That's absolutely right. And so as pig farmers, you know, we sit here and talk about how it impacts us. But the reality is that it really has potentially a much greater impact on our consumers. And demand destruction is very much a concern to us.
0: Yeah, yeah. So when you look at the whole protein industry out here right now, Phil, are you a little surprised that pork hasn't taken more of a bite from that beef dollar than what it has because of the cattlemen out there are going to butcher me when I say this, because of the quote-unquote high price of beef?
12: Yeah, I mean, of course, the three of us would love to see, that domestic volume of consumption go up of pork. And I mean, I think there's been a lot of stability through this period from that, you know, from a positive perspective. We've seen a lot of that. It's certainly been great to not see any necessarily major declines, you know, in consumption. And if anything, we know that from an economic perspective, this should be supporting the consumption of pork. And so there's initiatives going on throughout the industry to continue, looking at meat quality and flavoring, and certainly on the processing side, as we think about what that product is that the consumer is actually buying, how are we getting those in, you know, those types of products in the hands that they are desiring and wanting to cook at home. So,
0: Perfect. Todd, you mentioned the National Swine Health Advisory Group through the National Pork Board. Give us kind of a bird's eye view of that.
10: Well, that's a relatively new advisory group. The National Pork Board had kind of gone away from a committee structure and have now implemented some advisory groups. And the National Health Advisory Group has been charged with inquiring and learning and discovering what processes might need to be put into place to manage and or eradicate both PED and PERS.
0: Okay.
10: And, you know, we sit up here in the first segment and talk a lot about health issues within our industry. And in the last 6 months to a year, it has just become overwhelming. And so I think the industry understands that there needs to definitely be a concise effort. But that doesn't happen overnight, especially with the PERS virus.
0: Yeah.
10: PERS virus is like the boogeyman. He just shows up.
0: He changes colors and everything.
10: That's true. And so I'm inclined, and, you know, we're at very much the infancy stages of starting. But I think your listeners need to be aware that this is top of mind, and we are moving forward.
0: Yeah, excellent. All right, let's go to this. Trish, what's got you excited about the pig business? Can you pencil out a profit for 26?
11: I do believe we can do that. Okay. You know, technically we're still digging out of 2023, hard to believe, but I think the info from Iowa State said through March of this year we were still in the hole from what happened in 2023. So, thankfully, I know, again, your listeners who are the grain farmers are selling stuff pretty cheap right now, and I'm sorry for them, but as a pig farmer buying that as my input, we have to take advantage of that. So we do have some lower input prices, so that has been helpful. And we're at our seasonal time where we hope to see some of the best prices of the year. Summer is our pork season, right? So the prices usually seasonally give us a break. So we're hoping for that. There's always optimism. You know, we're at the top of the food pyramid with the dietary guidelines, so, you know, protein's where it's at, and we want pork to be that, to be people's protein.
0: Yeah, outstanding. Phil, what's got you excited about the pig business?
12: You know, I think just being here today has been kind of fun. Like, it's really, you know, a lot of energy in the room, and just, you know, Trish, you mentioned 2023, you know, kind of coming off of some of those harder years, and, you know, there's a lot of really cool advancements going on. You know, this is a time to kind of see what's new and what's coming. And so for us, it's an exciting time to look at those new technologies or different products, things that are, you know, coming down the horizon of ways to make us better and be more efficient and to have better success.
0: Keeping up with technology has got to be like a full-time job for somebody at your guys' operations. I mean, it's amazing what can go into a pig barn now. Todd, what's got you excited?
10: You know, I'm excited about the technology. Artificial intelligence, I think, is underutilized in the pig business, and we have tons and tons of data that we've accumulated over really probably almost decades by now. And so the ability to sort data with artificial intelligence and make good informed decisions, really I'm enthused about. And the other thing in my world, I'll go back to where we started. I'm enthused about my transition, not only with our production, but also with our family members and getting them in the roles, and our good, high-quality, long-term employees, plugging them into different positions and getting them settled and comfortable.
0: That's outstanding. It's good times, an exciting time, no doubt about it. Phil, thank you guys so much for stopping by the booth today and having a conversation on the Farmer Forum. Appreciate you guys.
12: Thank you.
0: All right, that is Todd Wiley, Interstate Swine in Benton, Iowa, Trish Cook, CBL and Cook Brothers, and Phil Hoard, president of Hoard Family Farms. Thank you all so much for listening here this morning. Thank you to Alltech for the support down here. Come back this afternoon. Believe it or not, it will be me live from the World Pork Expo here in Des Moines.
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8: This is Haley Bicklehoff, and I'm excited to be the new anchor for Ag Day. 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As the new anchor for Ag Day, I'm excited to continue the work that Clinton's done so well for over 15 years. 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We'll see you there.
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14: The head of Homeland Security defending ICE, Lisa Brady, Fox News. As Secretary Mark Wayne Mullen spends a second day on Capitol Hill.
15: We enforce the law. And because they're doing so, it's racism.
14: Facing Democrat-led criticism over the treatment of immigrants.
25: The cruelty runs to the top of DHS, weaponizing the immigration system for your president and this administration racist grievances.
14: New Jersey Congresswoman LaMonica McIver has been indicted on federal charges accused of assaulting officers last year outside a detention center in Newark where recent protests have turned into violent confrontations.
15: I have no problem with people peacefully protesting. I believe in our First Amendment. Peacefully. Delaney Hall, I've had officers bit, hit, scratched. We had one get threatened they were going to kill him and his family. That's peaceful.
14: Mullen also denies mistreatment of detainees. Secretary of State Marco Rubio also spending a second day on the Hill for hearings on the State Department budget, focusing heavily on Iran after a ceasefire was tested again overnight. Rubio says that starts with Iran attacking a commercial ship.
26: The U.S. will respond to that attack by shooting down those drones that are trying to sink a commercial civilian vessel illegally and unlawfully. At that point, the Iranians will respond to that by targeting some facility in the region in retribution.
14: This time, Iran attacking sites in Bahrain and Kuwait, where drones killed one person, wounding dozens at the main airport. This year's first tropical storm has formed, Amanda, far out in the Pacific with no watches or warnings posted.
27: Forecasters at NOAA predict a strong El Nino will likely create more Pacific cyclones this summer while keeping the number potentially lower in the Atlantic.
14: Fox's Evan Brown. Amanda is about 1,500 miles out from the tip of Mexico's Baja California Peninsula. 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
1: Hogs are mostly higher. Soybeans, cattle, and corn are lower. I'm John Perkins with a Brownfield Market Update. 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Stein has yield. Soybeans and corn are lower, pressured by generally favorable crop weather. July beans are down 7 1/4 at 11.58. August is 7 lower at 11.62. July corn 6 1/4 lower at 4.34 1/4. September's down 5 1/2 at 4.42 1/2. Live and feeder cattle are watching direct trade develop in some of the major feeding areas. August live's down 2 cents at 239.62, and October's 30 lower at 230.57. August feeders are down $1.40 at 347.02. And on spread trade and technical buying, July hogs are now up 2 at 101.67. August lean is 60 higher at 99.57. John Perkins, Brownfield Market Update.
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0: WJAG. Good afternoon, Northeast Nebraska. This is the Noon Report live from the Farmers Pride Studios, downtown River Point in Norfolk. Pat Cabane coming up. We have your news headlines. It's brought to you by Faith Health here in Norfolk. Following news, we'll take a look at Brownfield's Midday Livestock Report and the commodity updates. I'll be back with a look at our sports update. Then it's the Fox Business Report Extension Educator. And as always, we end our date with the funeral announcements. It's all straight ahead. Skywatch weather is coming up in 60 seconds.
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0: All right, yesterday got up to 81 degrees. That's about 4:40 in the afternoon. 64 is our low, about 5:45 in the morning. No precip. We are below normal by about 2.05 inches. It's graying up outside, and taking a look at our radar, we do have a little pop-up shower just south of Pierce, and a little bit more heavier stuff just kind of to the southwest of Laurel in between Randolph and Windside in those rural areas. Gonna have a chance for more rain maybe tonight. Looks like it's gonna be our best chance of moisture. We'll get to our extended forecast in just a moment. Normal high for today is 79, record of 99 was set back in 1931. 55's normal low, record of 38 was set in 1945. Sunset this evening will be at 9 o'clock on the dot. Sunrise tomorrow morning, 5:56, with tomorrow's sunset scheduled for 9:01.
5: today, heading for a high of about 82 today under partly cloudy skies. Chance of scattered thunderstorms late in the day, 10 to 15 mile an hour wind gusts as well. Our best chance, again, like I said, probably going to be tonight for rain showers. They're thinking maybe up to 55 hundredths of an inch and a low of about 61. Tomorrow, another chance of storms could come through, high of about 82. Tomorrow night, it's probably, again, like tonight, going to be our best chance of moisture, maybe 12 hundredths of an inch and a low of 61 for your Thursday night. Friday, going to be a little bit warmer, still small chance rain showers and a high of about 85. 59 for your overnight low Friday night. Looking at 87 for a high on Saturday before we hang out in the mid-80s to start your work week, or to start the week next week, I should say. 86 Monday, 85. Excuse me, 86 Sunday, 85 Monday. Jumping ahead just a little bit by mistake. Taking a look around the Cornhusker State this hour, cool spot. That is up in O'Neill, 66 degrees. 79 scattered across Nebraska for your warm spots. They include out in Thedford, along with Ogallala, Lexington, down at Brewster. You also have Beatrice, Hebron, Nebraska City, Omaha, Wahoo, and Wayne, all at 79 degrees right now. Also around the area, 77 in Fremont, 75 in Albion, and we're at 74 here in Norfolk. News is on the way in 60 seconds.
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12: And I'm Paul Hughes. 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
11: A Norfolk man is in jail on three felony counts following a domestic incident last week involving a firearm. A Norfolk Daily News reports 54-year-old Christopher Kraus was charged by the Madison County Attorney's Office with use of a firearm to commit a felony, terroristic threats, and assault by strangulation stemming from the May 25th incident. Around 6:40 a.m., a Norfolk police officer was dispatched to Faith Health, where a woman in her 50s was being evaluated for injuries she sustained in an assault. The assault allegedly occurred the previous night at a residence in the 400 block of South 8th Street. County Judge Pat Carney fixed Krause's bail at $100,000. Krause faces up to 56 years in prison if convicted.
12: Police officers shot and killed a man in South Omaha Tuesday after he opened fire on them, according to Omaha Police Chief Todd Schmatterer. The Omaha World-Herald reports police responded to the 2700 block of South 19th Street at 8:42 a.m. for a 911 call regarding a disturbance. A man in his 50s who lived at the address but was being evicted was inside the residence. According to Schmatterer, officers heard the racking of a gun. The SWAT team was deployed and officers attempted to negotiate with the man, who indicated he was ready to shoot it out. According to Schmatterer, the SWAT officers used heavy equipment to break out an upstairs window. The man emerged into the window and started shooting at SWAT officers, and the SWAT team returned fire, killing the man. An investigation is ongoing.
11: The city of Newman Grove is exploring ways to expand its economic development efforts. During Tuesday's meeting of the Madison County Commissioners, Newman Grove Mayor David Johnson asked the board about pursuing an interlocal agreement with the county, similar with the cities of Madison and Battle Creek. Board Chairman Troy Euler told News Talk WJAG the county is interested in helping the northeast Nebraska town.
16: You know, you want to lower property taxes, you need to grow your tax base.
8: in two things, residential, commercial, you know, those kinds of things are what grows tax bases. So if there's anything we can do to, in the same proportion or way that we help Madison and Battle Creek, which we're seeing good things out of that contract, we would enter an interlocal with Newman Groves.
11: The board took no action on the matter, which Euler called an informational discussion.
12: The New World screwworm is closer to the U.S. border with Mexico. Ag Secretary Brooke Rollins said Mexico reported several new cases last week.
9: One of those that was detected was a five-year-old goat approximately 25 miles from the U.S.-Mexico border. So this is the closest we've seen it. I know we've had one last fall about 60 miles from the U.S.-Mexico border, and we surged information at that point. We're able to push it back a little bit.
12: Rollins said the decision to close the border to Mexican livestock imports into the U.S. kept the screwworm from crossing the border, saying, quote, if left unchecked, according to every model, New World screwworm would have arrived in the U.S. by last summer.
11: Nebraska Governor Jim Pillen held a Capitol bill signing ceremony on Tuesday designed to protect Nebraska Public Power District customers. LB 1261 establishes that no consumer-owned utility providing wholesale or retail electric service in Nebraska can exercise eminent domain to acquire a privately owned electric generation facility that is designed to serve an industrial customer with a new electric load exceeding 1,000 megawatts. During this ceremony, State Senator Mike Mosier of Columbus, who prioritized the bill in the legislature, said the bill not only protects customers, but also the Nebraska Public Power District.
16: The public power companies are required to serve people who want to use electricity. Well, if we didn't have this bill, they could be involved in building some really big behind-the-meter project. And then should something go wrong, then ratepayers would have to bail it out, and that wouldn't have been fair.
11: The bill was introduced by State Senator Barry DeKay of Niobrara.
12: At this point in the year, plant diseases need to be a top priority for farmers. In 2024 alone, the white mold cost soybean farmers an estimated $281.1 million in yield losses, and the management window for the disease is shorter than many farmers realize. Ken Dybert, technical services representative with BASF, said white mold starts at flowering.
17: It's definitely a very aggressive disease, and certainly a disease we all want to keep our minds on in soybean growing areas. And certainly it tends to affect the soybean crop from canopy closure on. Once you've had a history of white mold in that field, it usually persists as a problem in future years.
12: Dybert added timing is absolutely critical for white mold applications, and that since the disease starts off invisibly, farmers can't wait until they see it to do something.
11: One lucky player who bought a Powerball double play ticket for the Saturday drawing is holding a ticket worth $50,000. According to the Norfolk Daily News, the ticket was sold at Scribner Express in Scribner. The winning numbers from Saturday's double play draw were double play white 04, 27, 65, 66, 69, and double play Powerball 04.
12: Officials with a pair of annual Pedal Power events are teaming up for a full morning and early afternoon of fun. Lion Randy Stingley told Newstalk WJAG the annual Lions Club Big Wheel races will follow the Landon Boss Bicycle Rodeo.
18: We thought, let's make it a complete bicycle, tricycle, big wheel day, and we thought we would join with them, and we asked them if we could do that, and they were happy to receive us. Mm-hmm. So we want everybody to come out to the Landon Boss Bike Rodeo, and then also stick around for a little while longer, and we'll do the big wheel races.
12: Stingley said the Lions will provide the big wheels. The Landon Boss Rodeo runs from 9 to noon, and registration for the big wheel races starts at noon, with racing beginning at 12:30. It's all at the Pedal Park, west of the Norfolk Family YMCA. And that's news from the WJAG and Norfolk Daily News newsroom, brought to you by Faith Health. I'm Paul Hughes.
11: And I'm Bill Seipert. Still ahead, we have the Brownfield Livestock and Commodity Updates and the WJAG Sports Update. But first, Skywatch Weather.
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13: Slight chance for storms today. Otherwise, sunshine mixed with clouds at times. High temperatures reach up to 82. Southerly winds 10 to 20 miles per hour. Cloudy skies expected tonight. Chance of thunderstorms lows around 61. I'm meteorologist Jennifer Wojcicki for News Talk WJAG AM 780 and 105.9 FM. Currently 81.
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21: There's another light round of direct cash cattle business and cash hogs are weak at midday. Hello, I'm Megan Grebner with your Brownfield Livestock Market Report. There's another light round of direct cash cattle business underway. Dress deals in Nebraska are currently at $405. This follows that light round of business in Texas on Tuesday at $255 live. Neither have been enough business to establish an accurate price trend. Bids have surfaced in Kansas at $253 live and $403 dressed in the north. Both are being passed. Asking prices have been slow to surface. Significant trade volumes likely going to hold out until sometime Thursday or Friday. Box beef was mixed at midday with solid and light demand for moderate offerings. Choice up $1.94 at $396.01. Select was 39 cents lower at $384.42. At the Interstate Regional Stockyards in Missouri, feeder steers and heifers were $10 to $15 lower. The USDA says demand was moderate on a moderate supply. Medium and large one feeder steers, unweaned, 602 to 636 pounds, brought $387 to $425. Feeder steer, 602 to 614 pounds, brought $424 to $435. Medium and large one feeder heifers, 539 pounds, fleshy, brought $400. Cash hog prices at the major direct markets were weak at midday with moderate negotiated purchases. Processors appear to be less aggressive in their procurement efforts to start the day. Demand for U.S. pork on the global market has had some bright spots, but there are still lingering concerns about long-term strength. There continues to be opportunity for domestic demand to see a boost with the return of summer grilling season and pork's competitive price in the retail space. Barrels and gilts at the National Daily Director down 38 cents with a weighted average of 94.37. No comparison at the Iowa Minnesota, but a weighted average of 94.85, and the Western Corn Belt had a weighted average of 94.37. Butcher hog prices at the Midwest cash markets are steady at midday at $62. At Illinois, slaughter sows were steady with moderate demand for light to moderate offerings at $47 to $59. Barrows and gilts were steady with moderate demand for moderate offerings at $49 to $59. Pork values were lower at midday, down 44 cents at $93.29. Ribs were down sharply. Bellies and loins were also lower. Picnics, hams, and butts were firm to higher. I'm Megan Grebner for Brownfield.
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3: Hogs are higher, soybeans, cattle, and corn are lower. I'm John Perkins with a Brownfield Market Update. Speed wins. That's why Stein is focused on delivering higher yielding genetics faster than the competition, and why they release more new Enlist E3 lines than any other company. Stein has yield. Soybeans are lower today. Crop development conditions look favorable in most of the region. Losses are at least somewhat limited by solid crush margins and biodiesel demand. That's got bean oil up. July soybeans are 8.5 lower at 11.56¾. August is down 8 at 11.61. July soybean meals 390 lower at 322.30. July soybean oils up 61 points at 79.02. Part of these higher moving soybean oils.

0: Soybean oils up 61 points at 79.02. Part of these higher moving soybean oils also tied to strength in crude oil. Corn's down, monitoring late planting and development weather along with the harvest in South America. South Korea bought 136,000 tons of new crop U.S. corn out of the open. July's down 6 at 434.5, and September corn's 5 lower at 443. And wheat's down as U.S. prices remain high relative to other exporters and global supplies are ample. The U.S. crop issues and likelihood of lower global production are background factors right now. July Chicago's 15 and 3 quarters lower at 587 and a quarter. July Kansas City's down 13 and a quarter at 621 and a half. July Minneapolis is 10 and a half lower at 626 and a half. Live and feeder cattle are down on technical liquidation, watching the direct cash cattle markets. Just some very light trade today at 405 on the dress basis in Nebraska. That follows up yesterday's very light trade at 255 live in the south. August live's 50 lower at 239.15, and October's down 82 at 230.05. August feeders are 195 lower at 346.22. And hogs are up on short covering, with July 30 higher at 101.95, and August up 82 at 99.80. And over in the broader market, crude oil's $2 a barrel higher. John Perkins, Brownfield.
1: 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Pat Cavay has the WJAG Sports Update next.
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5: 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The Norfolk Junior Legion baseball team looked to pick up their second win in a row yesterday as they battled Vermeer High Plains of Lincoln Southeast. It was a rough outing for the juniors, however, as they were held hitless in the contest on their way to a 9-0 loss. Later that night, the Norfolk seniors took the field as they faced off with J.C. Brager, also of Lincoln Southeast. Landon Vergitz and Mesa West both came away with two hits, but the seniors were unable to overcome an early deficit as they dropped an 8-3 decision. Looking at other area games from yesterday, starting with juniors play, Albion survived Plainview 3-2. Creighton Bloomfield Wausau down the Tri-County Titans 10-2. Lakeview Bank of the Valley squeaked by David City 6-5. And Wayne Rolling Hill Supply won 12-5 over Platte River rivals of Schuyler and North Bend. In seniors action, Creighton Bloomfield Wausau cruised by the Tri-County Titans 16-2. Lakeview Bank of the Valley shut out David City 10-0. Plainview walked off Albion 9-8. And Wayne Rolling Hill Supply was a 9-0 winner over Platte River rivals of Schuyler North Bend. Staying with baseball, Dylan Carey has a chance to bring home more postseason honors as the Nebraska shortstop was named a finalist for the 2026 Brooks Wallace Award yesterday. He becomes just the second finalist in program history for the award, which honors the nation's top shortstop. During this past season, Carey posted a .353 batting average with 16 doubles, 2 triples, 15 homers, 65 RBIs, and scored 53 runs. He also committed just 4 fielding errors and 216 chances and turned 29 double plays. The winner will be announced June 13th. Nebraska softball will be looking for a new assistant coach as associate head coach and pitching coach Lori Sipple announced her retirement yesterday. A two-time All-American pitcher for the Huskers herself from 1985 to 1985.

0: 88. Sipple helped the Huskers to 1,449 wins, 18 conference titles, 26 NCAA tournament appearances, and 6 trips to the Women's College World Series in her 41 years with the program, while also being responsible for every All-America pitching award in program history. She was also a 5-time member of the NFCA Midwest Region Coaching Staff of the Year and the 2002 National Assistant Coach of the Year Award recipient. On the local and area sports counter for today, both Norfolk Legion baseball teams head to Lincoln for a matchup with Carpetland of Lincoln East. Juniors get play started at 5, while the seniors take the field at 7:30. That's a look at sports. I'm Pat Cavay.
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7: I'm Lauren Simonetti, and this is the Fox Business Report.
8: The major averages are falling as investors weigh higher oil prices following the latest flare-up in fighting to threaten the U.S.-Iran ceasefire. Shares of GameStop are jumping 7% after the video game retailer said its revenue in the latest quarter grew 14% from a year earlier, helped by its collectibles business. Shares of Macy's are also up about 0.5% after the company reported profit for the latest quarter that blew past forecasts. The retailer says a merchandise overhaul is resonating with customers. Bank of America says it will be hiring nearly 4,000 summer interns and full-time recruits from campuses this summer as the nation's second-largest bank looks to bring new talent into its workforce. The hiring push adds to previously announced plans to hire military vets and community college grads. That is your Fox Business Report. I'm Angelo Bavaro, invested in you.
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4: Like most people, I have bare space or thinning grass underneath a few of my trees. No matter how hard I try to get the grass to fill in, it doesn't work. But another option is an edible ground cover. You make use of the space and sneak in something good to eat at the same time. Charlie Nardozzi is a national garden consultant and coach. He says what you plant will depend on soil conditions and the amount of sunlight that reaches the area. Blueberries, lingonberries, and cranberries will thrive in acidic soil under full sun. If the spot is partly shady, herbs will do well, especially mints.
14: Peppermint, spearmint, English mints, and they like a more neutral pH soil, so they'll be very adaptable to all kinds of trees and shrubs. They will, of course, spread. If you want something a little more tame, you can always do creeping thymes or creeping oreganos. And all of these are great additions underneath a tree or a shrub because you can just harvest them as you like, and they'll continue to stay green all season long.
4: Slopes can be another frustrating part of the yard, but Nardozzi says a culinary cover crop will work there, too.
14: If you're in a warmer climate, some of the creeping rosemaries, for example, the prostrate rosemaries, that'll kind of spread down and turn into a nice little shrub that could be a nice little addition to a slopey area that you don't want to mow and you just want to turn it to something that looks attractive but doesn't have a lot of maintenance to it. So a plant like that, for example, may do really well there, and you can, of course, use the clippings of the rosemary for cooking.
4: Alpine strawberries, creeping Oregon grape, and even sweet potatoes are options. Try different lettuces, kale, and Swiss chard for edging. If possible, don't limit yourself to just one variety of plant. 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They'll quickly fill in a bare spot. Learn more about edible ground covers at livingthecountrylife.com. 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
16: Tail flicking, skin twitching, and other defensive behaviors by pastured animals could mean an infestation of stable flies. Extension educator Dave Boxler talks about prevention and control of stable flies on today's almanac.
17: Well, historically, they've been with us for a number of years, actually hundreds of years, but were primarily affecting feedlot and dairy cattle up until the early 1980s. And there was a change in how we handled hay that occurred in the early 1980s, where we went to a round bale and consequently created a round bale feeder also. And it's interesting because when cattle are fed, especially in overwintering sites, there's a lot of spillage of this material to the outside that never gets consumed because it gets trampled on by cattle and urinated on, defecated on, and you have actually the perfect ingredients for stable fly larval production. The limiting factor when it comes to stable fly larval development is moisture. And earlier this year in Nebraska, we were very short of moisture. Well, in the last 7 to 10 days, that has certainly changed across the state. And I initially thought that we weren't going to see a major issue this year with the pastured cattle, but that's all changed based on the last weather event that we've had. So we have the moisture in place, so we have all the ingredients available for stable flies. The stable fly is a blood feeding fly. Both male and female of the species take a blood meal, and usually it's twice a day. So during that process, the blood meal usually takes anywhere from 3 to 5 minutes to complete. So the fly is very persistent in getting that blood meal taken. Once it's completed its feeding, it will fly away off of the animal to an area where it's usually in the shade where it can digest that blood. So it's on the animal and then off the animal, which makes it difficult for treating or trying to control the population on the animal. Our typical fly methodology or treatments that we've used for horn fly do not necessarily work that effectively against the stable fly because of its behavior out in the pasture settings. So there are some traps available that are fairly effective, but it does take some effort to get them placed safely. Usually we like to place them close to where the cattle will come to water, but they do have to be protected from the animals because the animals are very curious and will cause some physical damage to them. There are two traps available. One is the Starbar bite-free trap, sold by Central Life Sciences, and the other is a nightstick trap that is sold by a company called Bug Jammer. And they both will attract stable flies and capture them. We've also looked at spray applications to reduce the populations on the cattle. A number of years ago, I did a study using a mist blower type sprayer that is very commonly used in the dairy and the feedlot industry. That's pretty effective in that setting. But we decided to see how effective we could manage stable fly numbers on pastured cattle making those applications. And this is where you actually take the sprayer in a pickup or on a flatbed out into the pasture and spray the cattle in the pasture. And this was a 3-year study, and we saw a significant reduction in fly numbers between the untreated group and the treated group. So that is a methodology that has been picked up by a number of producers in Nebraska. It's labor intensive, as with a lot of applications, and there's a bit of investment on the monetary side.
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21: Slight chance for storms today. Otherwise, sunshine mixed with clouds at times. High temperatures reach up to 82. Southerly winds 10 to 20 miles per hour. Cloudy skies expected tonight. Chance of thunderstorms lows around 61. I'm meteorologist Jennifer Wojcicki for News Talk WJAG AM 780 and 105.9 FM. Currently 81.
22: I'm Brent Barnett with Ag News Headlines on Brownfield. The CEO of the National Cattlemen's Beef Association says it's only a matter of time before New World screwworm is confirmed in the U.S.
23: It's 25 miles away right now. I think it's really hard to say that it's never going to make it across.
22: Colin Woodall told a crowd of beef producers in Illinois on Tuesday that it's inevitable that the parasitic fly crosses the Mexican border. The CEO of the National Pork Producers Council is confident that Congress will pass legislation addressing Proposition 12. Brownfield's Mark Dorenkamp reports from World Pork Expo in Des Moines.
24: Brian Humphreys says NPPC staff have been in discussions with members of the Senate Agriculture Committee.
25: We sit down and have an honest face-to-face conversation about the issues at hand and the disruption that a patchwork could cause. We make significant progress.
24: He expects the Senate to pass a farm bill this year and says it should include a Prop 12 fix.
25: Because that's what rural America needs, and that's what American agriculture needs, and that's what the U.S. pork industry needs. And at the end of the day, I see no reason for the U.S. Senate to ignore rural America.
24: In Des Moines, Mark Dorenkamp, Brownfield.
22: A market analyst says USDA officials have pointed to increased soybean buying activity from China. Greg McBride with Allendale tells Brownfield.
26: The deputy ag secretary had mentioned that China has started to buy some of the new crop beans.
22: Deputy Secretary Stephen Vaden announced the new crop soybean sales orders during the Wall Street Journal's Global Food Forum this week. But McBride says there's been no data so far to confirm the claim. Meanwhile, the USDA reports the sale of more than 130,000 tons of new crop U.S. corn to South Korea. The new marketing year for corn begins September 1st. I'm Brent Barnett, Brownfield.
27: Many farmers are getting a jump start on planning fungicide applications this season. FMC Technical Service Manager Madison Wozniak says one of the best ways to control tar spot is selecting multiple modes of action.
28: The more modes of action, the better, and that's for a multitude of reasons, one being good resistance management, but also increasing our spectrum of control.
27: Wozniak tells Brownfield fungicide timing is one of the most difficult decisions a grower has to make.
28: You don't necessarily have to spray right at VTR1. Holding off until R2, R3 has been a very efficacious application timing, especially if diseases like tar spot or southern rust end up moving in late. Something like Adastrio, we've seen that unique combination of active ingredients provides a very strong level of broad spectrum control.
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30: The U.S. Meat Export Federation is asking the U.S. Trade Representative to look at how some African nations are restricting imports of U.S. beef and pork. 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
31: The Africa Growth and Opportunities Act, AGOA, is intended to incentivize two-way trade and authorizes the president to designate sub-Saharan African countries for duty-free treatment. The United States Trade Representative, USTR, is looking for comments from the public on how the Africa Growth and Opportunities Act has been implemented so far, and if it has worked, if it is not, areas where it could possibly be utilized in a different way. We see tremendous opportunity on the African continent for red meat exports, and AGOA benefits in the past have mainly been suspended in an effort to advance human rights or worker rights or political reforms. However, AGOA has not generally been utilized to leverage improved market access for U.S. agricultural products, even though it was intended for as a tool for that purpose to facilitate that two-way trade.
30: In comments to USTR, USMEF listed some specific trade challenges.
31: South Africa, over 10 years ago, agreed to lift a ban on U.S. pork. However, South Africa has continued to impose unscientific trade barriers due to porcine reproductive and respiratory syndrome, PRRS. So we are encouraging South Africa to adopt a science and risk-based approach and requirements in line with their WTO commitments for the Nigerian market. All fresh, non-processed U.S. red meat is currently ineligible for an unscientific ban, but we do see it as a tremendous growth area. And again, we think that pulling the strings on the AGOA angle could possibly give us some leverage. We're encouraging USTR to consider sanctioning or suspending Nigeria's AGOA benefits until this ban is lifted.
30: For more, please visit USMEF.org. For the U.S. Meat Export Federation, I'm John Harith.
2: Soybeans, corn, and cattle are lower. Hogs are up. Hello, I'm Megan Grebner with your commodity market update on Bramfield. You are made for farming, so is Stein at Stein Seed Company. They have decades of research dedicated to developing seed that allows farmers to farm the way they want. Stein has yield. Soybeans are lower on fund and technical selling. Crop development conditions look favorable in most of the region. Losses are limited by solid crush margins and biodiesel demand. July beans down 7 3/4 at 11.57 1/2. August beans down 7 at 11.62. Soybean meal is also lower. July contracts down 3.90 at 3.22.30. However, soybean oil is up. July up 71 points at 79.12. Corn is mostly lower on fund and technical selling. Corn has been monitoring late planting and development weather along with the harvest in South America. South Korea purchased 136,000 tons of new crop U.S. corn ahead of the open. July contracts down 5 1/2 at 435. September corn down 4 1/4 at 443 3/4. The wheat complex is lower on fund and technical selling. U.S. prices remain high relative to other exporters and global supplies are ample. The U.S. crop issues and likelihood of lower global production are some background factors. In Chicago, July wheat's down 15 1/4 at 587 3/4. September wheat's down 14 1/2 at 601 3/4. In Kansas City, July wheat's down 11 3/4 at 623. And in Minneapolis, July wheat's down 10 1/4 at 626 3/4. Cotton is down on fund and technical selling. July contracts down 54 points at 76.50. Rice is also mostly lower. July down 17 at 14.85. Live and feeder cattle are down on technical liquidation. Choice box beef is up at midday. Select is lower. August live cattle down 77 at 238.87. October lives are down 127 at 229.60. August feeder cattle are down 302 at 345.40. September feeders are down 327 at 341.85. Hogs are up on technical buying. Butcher hogs are steady at midday, and national direct business is down 38 cents. July lean hogs up 30 at 101.95. August lean hogs are up 82 at 99.80. Taking a quick look at direct cash cattle business, there is a light round of trade that's underway. Dress deals in Nebraska are at $405. This follows a light round of business in Texas on Tuesday at $255 live. Neither has been enough to establish an accurate price trend for the week. Bids have surfaced in Kansas at $253 live and in the north at $403 dress. Both are being passed. Significant trade volumes likely going to hold out until sometime Thursday or Friday. I'm Megan Grebner for Brownfield.
27: Many farmers are getting a jump start on planning fungicide applications this season. FMC Technical Service Manager Madison Wozniak says one of the best ways to control tar spot is selecting multiple modes of action.
3: The more modes of action, the better, and that's for a multitude of reasons, one being good resistance management, but also increasing our spectrum of control.
27: Wozniak tells Brownfield fungicide timing is one of the most difficult decisions a grower has to make.
3: You don't necessarily have to spray right at VTR1. Holding off until R2, R3 has been a very efficacious application timing, especially if diseases like tar spot or southern
28: rust end up moving in late. Something like Adastrio, we've seen that that unique combination of active ingredients provides a very strong level of broad spectrum control.
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7: Rope and Riding Bulls in Bronx. 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
0: And here are your funeral announcements for Tuesday, June the 3rd. Services for Patrick W. Pat Mancini, M-A-N-C-I-N-I, age 83, of Norfolk, will be at 10:30 on Thursday at St. Mary's Catholic Church. Visitation will be from 9:30 to 10 at the church prior to the services on Thursday. Services for Irene J. Neitzke, N-E-I-T-Z-K-E, age 85, of Norfolk, will be at 10:30 on Friday at Stenotric Funeral Chapel. Visitation will be from 5 to 7 tomorrow, also at the funeral chapel. Visitation for Jean A. Evans, E-V-A-N-S, age 76, of Norfolk, will be from 10 to noon on Friday at Brockhouse Harlan Funeral Home in Tilden. Graveside services for Jeanette R. Meese, M-E-I-S, age 79, of Norfolk, will be at 10 o'clock on Saturday at Hillcrest Memorial Park Cemetery. Stenotric Funeral Chapel is in charge of those arrangements. Graveside services for Marilyn J. Lynn, L-Y-N-N, age 79, of Pierce, will be at 10 o'clock on Saturday at the Royal City Cemetery. A celebration of life service will follow at the Royal City Auditorium. Services for Bernice M. Weinrich, W-E-I-N-R-I-C-H, age 98, of Norfolk, will be at 10:30 on Monday at Emmanuel Lutheran Church in Hayter. Visitation is set from 2 to 4 on Sunday at Stenotric Funeral Chapel in Norfolk, and it will also be from 9:30 until service time on Monday at the church in Hayter. And that is a look at today's funeral announcements.
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12: New details on a hostage rescue. I'm Lisa Brady, Fox News. Police in California just out with more on a 15-hour standoff that ended during pre-dawn hours with the suspect dead and 10 hostages rescued at a building in downtown Bakersfield.
13: Around 4:30 this morning, an FBI SWAT and special response team out of Quantico stormed this bank building in downtown Bakersfield, and they shot and killed this individual who had tied up 10 hostages. He himself had a bomb attached to his chest and had attached 5 bombs to 5 of the hostages as well. He also had put some IEDs within this building.
12: Fox's William Lajeunesse says officers initially responded to a bomb threat in a school superintendent's office. The 41-year-old suspect, now identified as Anthony Scott Harris, had been dishonorably discharged from the Army and convicted in 2014 of a sex act with a minor.
13: Sources tell me that the suspect believed he was wrongly prosecuted, and this may have been an act of defiance or protest.
12: Harris had requested court documents, which were delivered to him during the standoff. Escalation in the Middle East with Iran hitting Bahrain and Kuwait overnight as the U.S. launched what CENTCOM calls defensive strikes, accusing Iran of targeting commercial ships.
14: According to Kuwaiti officials, at least one person was killed and 63 others were injured. Damage from that barrage of drones and missiles forced officials to close down one of the airport's terminals, but have since reopened it.
12: Fox's Jeff Paul in Dubai. President Trump telling the New York Post Pod Force One podcast, Iran's new Ayatollah has been directly involved in talks.
15: He is giving approval because that's the way it has been for a long, long time. Mm. His father and then him, I guess it's a succession. But we seem to be getting along quite well.
12: He's denied reports Iran has stopped communicating. 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
1: From the WJAG and Norfolk Daily News Newsroom, I'm Bill Seifert. The city of Newmar Grove is exploring ways to expand its economic development efforts. During Tuesday's meeting of the Madison County Commissioners, Newmar Grove Mayor David Johnson asked the board about pursuing an interlocal agreement with the county similar to agreements with the cities of Madison and Battle Creek. Board Chairman Troy Euler told News Talk WJAG the county is interested in helping the northeast Nebraska town.
2: You know, you want to lower property taxes, you need to grow your tax base. In two things, residential, commercial, you know, those kinds of things are what grows tax bases. So if there's anything we can do to, in the same proportion or way that we help Madison and Battle Creek, which we're seeing good things out of that contract, we would enter an interlocal with Newmar Grove.
1: Tricia Hang, the principal at Bel Air Elementary School in Norfolk, has earned the award for Distinguished Elementary Principal to Region 3 of the Nebraska Association of Elementary School Principals. The Norfolk Daily News reports Hang has been the principal at Bel Air Elementary for 12 years. Bel Air Elementary serves around 330 students in grades K through 4.
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20: Slight chance for storms today. Otherwise, sunshine mixed with clouds at times. High temperatures reach up to 82. Southerly winds 10 to 20 miles per hour. Cloudy skies expected tonight. Chance of thunderstorms lows around 61. I'm meteorologist Jennifer Wojcicki for News Talk WJAG AM 780 and 105.9 FM. 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
1: Soybeans and corn are lower, cattle are down, and hogs are higher. I'm Brent Barnett with a Brownfield Market Update. 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Stein has yield. Soybeans are lower on fund and technical selling. July soybeans down 9.5 at 11.55 and 3/4. August down 9.5 cents at 11.59 and a half. Corn is lower, monitoring late planting and development weather. July corn down 6.25 at 4.34 and a quarter. September down 5.25 at 4.42 and 3/4. Live and feeder cattle are lower on technical liquidation. August live cattle down 105 at 238.60. August feeder cattle down 435 at 344.07. Lean hogs are higher with butcher hogs steady. July lean hogs up 52 cents at 102.17. August up 87 cents at 99.85. I'm Brent Barnett, Brownfield.
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3: Welcome back in here to Clay and Buck. And let's just get to this because Clay is reminding me. I see I was a little too optimistic today. I got to keep you all on your toes. I can't let Clay just be Mr. Sunshine and I'm like... So I was thinking it was a great result yesterday. It is so far a great result in California, but it ain't over. And this is Cut 23. Steve Kornacki, who's like actually reasonably nice, seems like a normal guy, over at NBC. Play this one.
4: It's just going to have to be such a flood of Democratic ballots coming in after, you know, being tabulated after election night or into the wee hours this morning that would just lift both Democrats over Hilton. That's increasingly what it needs to be for Steyer.
3: Clay, could it be a raging inferno of last-minute ballots that, go ahead.
5: I mean, our whole audience is nodding along and saying yes. This is why I was so nervous last night, and the fact that the longer this thing drags on, that Spencer Pratt and or Steve Hilton may be dealing with a tsunami of mail-in ballots, which, oh, it's amazing. It's amazing how this happens. It's 20,000 straight ballots that all vote the exact same way. They send these ballots out to everybody, Buck. California's entire election system is broken, and until we get some form of finality, I'm just nervous about what might happen. That's why I was staying up last night till 1 a.m. clicking refresh. And I'm still not sold that we're going to get the result 100% that we want. But I do want to tell all of you that Tunnel and Towers does incredible work taking care of so many of our American heroes. 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
8: Beneath Nebraska skies, the water calls to you, inviting you to enjoy a simpler kind of adventure where good times become great stories. 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

0: From the WJAG and Norfolk Daily News Newsroom, I'm Bill Seifert. A Norfolk man is in jail on three felony counts following a domestic incident last week involving a firearm. A Norfolk Daily News reports 54-year-old Christopher Krause was charged by the Madison County Attorney's Office with use of a firearm to commit a felony, terroristic threats, and assault by strangulation stemming from the May 25th incident. County Judge Pat Carney fixed Krause's bail at $100,000. He faces up to 56 years in prison if convicted. Tricia Hang, the principal at Bel Air Elementary School in Norfolk, has earned the award for Distinguished Elementary Principal to Region 3 of the Nebraska Association of Elementary School Principals. The Norfolk Daily News reports Hang has been the principal at Bel Air Elementary for 12 years. Bel Air Elementary serves around 330 students in grades K through 4. That's news from the WJAG and Norfolk Daily News Newsroom. I'm Bill Seifert. For these stories and more, go to WJAG.com.
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2: Slight chance for storms today. Otherwise, sunshine mixed with clouds at times. High temperatures reach up to 82. Southerly winds 10 to 20 miles per hour. Cloudy skies expected tonight. Chance of thunderstorms lows around 61. I'm meteorologist Jennifer Wojcicki for News Talk WJAG AM 780 and 105.9 FM. Currently 81.
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0: just utterly ridiculous on all fronts. And in the meantime, I looked, I was just telling Buck off air, there has been no movement since I woke up this morning in any tallies coming from California in both the mayor's race and also in the governor's race. Basically, the counting, at least the tally that I am seeing, has been effectively frozen for all morning into what is now the afternoon. I know it's, what, 11:25 or 10:25, I guess, in California right now. So I get that there is a that it's still morning out there, but this is bonkers. And the longer this goes on, regardless of what your politics are, this is awful for trust in results in any way. And if I were Spencer Pratt or I was Steve Hilton, I mean, these guys are living in a sort of a never-ending world of uncertainty as they try to figure out whether they're advancing into this new this runoff or not. And it may end up being very close. Maybe it doesn't matter as much when there's a 10 or 15 spread in what the outcome is, but likely for both Steve Hilton and advancing into the final two, and also for Spencer Pratt, this is going to be a relatively close race on both fronts, given how many people are running. I will say, and I think we had a talk back on this, but Katie Porter, remember her, Buck? She got 5% of the vote.
1: Yeah. She's just ready to throw a big vat of boiling hot potatoes at all the voters of California right now. Not a surprise. Very upset at them.
0: And that nationwide, by the way, that's a reference if you forgot what Katie Porter did. Nationwide, this could matter because the overall House, as happened in 2022, is likely going to come down to what the results are in California. And we're not going to know who the head of the House is, like which party won the House potentially for a month, as everybody just kind of sits around and waits on California to slowly be able to tabulate all these results. It's just, it's unacceptable. And to me, it's also symptomatic, Buck, of the just utter collapse of California as a desirable place to live. They can't even count votes. They counted votes faster. They counted votes faster back in the 19th century than they are managing to do right now.
1: That would seem to be not fast enough.
0: Yes, and also a sign of things going in reverse in a very significant way, that we're taking longer to count now than we used to back over 100 years ago. Cozy Earth makes the most comfortable sheets and bedding I've ever experienced. 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
5: Fox News, I'm Tom Graham. Violence once again escalating between the U.S. and Iran. The two sides at changing strikes overnight. Kuwait briefly shutting down its main airport after an Iranian drone heavily damaged it.
6: Now, according to Kuwaiti officials, at least one person was killed and 63 others were injured. Damage from that barrage of drones and missiles forced officials to close down one of the airport's terminals, but have since reopened.

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3: Loaded lines with my positivity, by the way. Yeah. We can get to some of these in the second half of the program.
1: Here we go. Charles in Palm Beach County, Florida. What's going on, Charles?
4: Yes. How are you doing today?
1: We're good.
3: We're great. Hello? Thank you for listening.
1: Yeah, you're on.
4: Okay. Basically, I called because I heard you talking about how people are complaining because of the gas, because of this, because of that. But I remember when my grandmother used to talk to us about what they went through in the 30s, where they had to really make sacrifices, when they had to go without. And they sacrificed and went through that period of time knowing that there was going to be something better on the other side. But now people feel like, you know, if it gets a little tight or whatever, they want to complain, but they want to say, well, we need to cut back. We need to manage our money better. Work within our means. Hey, let's drive slower. Let's leave earlier. Let's make fewer trips. We can do things to adjust to the situation, knowing that this situation is not permanent. But now it seems like there's an attitude where nobody wants to make a sacrifice. Nobody don't want to persevere through anything difficult. We want easy street all the time. And the president can't make those changes. He has to make structural changes. Just like people talk about, well, fight about the tags. You can cut tags. That means the people who go and invest and open up jobs and factories, everything can do that. And then there's more money in people's pocket, but they don't want to cut taxes because they want the government to grow or their business grow. I mean, the government to grow so that they can spend more money on nonprofit programs that really don't empower the people. It just keeps them enslaved to a system.
1: Charles, this is an incredibly wise call. This
3: nodding along with everything. Thank you, Charles. We're going to a break. I agree with I co-sign on everything that Charles just said.
1: I'm sad we have to go to a break. I was going to let Charles just do the next segment.
3: Charles can stay. Look, when we come back, this is I will take more of your calls. A lot of you want to weigh in. I also think Charles hit on something significant, and I'm going to kind of build on it a little bit more when we come back about what the culture is nowadays and how it's changed some. We can't imagine what it's like to live in a nation constantly under attack with bombs raining down every day, thankfully. But a lot of people in Israel, well, that's their reality. And for those of us out there that are Christians, for those of us that are Jews that are trying to make the world a better and safer place, that's exactly what the IFCJ does. It's an American-based organization, the Fellowship of Christians and Jews. They've worked for over 40 years to try to make life better for people that need a lot of help. 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
10: Soybeans, corn, and cattle were lower. Hogs were up. Hello, I'm Megan Grebner with your commodity market update on Brownfield. 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Stein Seed Company is right there with them. Stein has yield. Soybeans were lower on fund and technical selling. Crop development conditions look favorable in most of the region. Losses were limited by solid crush margins for biodiesel demand. July beans down 11.25 at 11.54. August beans down 10.75 at 11.58 1/4. Corn was lower on fund and technical selling. Corn has been monitoring late planting and development weather along with harvest in South America. South Korea did purchase 136,000 tons of new crop U.S. corn ahead of the open. July corn down 9 at 431.5. September corn down 7.75 at 440.25. The wheat complex was lower On fund and technical selling, U.S. prices remain high relative

0: to other exporters and global supplies are ample. The U.S. crop issues and likelihood of lower global production are factors going on in the background. In Chicago, July wheat down 15 and three quarters at 587 and a quarter. September wheat down 15 and a half at $6 and three quarters. In Kansas City, July wheat down 10 and three quarters at 624. And in Minneapolis, July wheat down 10 and three quarters at 626 and a quarter. Live and feeder cattle were lower on technical liquidation. Choice box beef was up at midday. Select was down. August live cattle down 180 at 237.85. October live down 187 at 229. August feeder cattle were down 580 at 342.62. Hogs were up on technical buying. Butcher hogs were steady. National direct business was actually lower. July lean hogs up 35 at 102 even. August lean hogs up 60 cents at 99.57. I'll be back with a look at closing cash numbers on Brownfield coming up.
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0: The nice round of direct cash cattle trade that took place on Wednesday. Dress deals in Nebraska were marked at $405. This follows a light round of trade that took place on Tuesday in the South. Those were at $255 live. Bids did surface in some parts of cattle country at $255 to $256 live. Those were passed. Box beef was mixed with solid and light demand for light offerings. Choice up $1.79 at $395.86. Select was 38 cents lower at $384.43. Estimated cattle slaughter was 109,000 head. Cash hogs closed lower with a fairly light negotiated run. Barrows and gilts at the National Daily Direct down $1.21 with a weighted average of $94.36. The Iowa Minnesota had a weighted average of $94.96. The Western Corn Belt had a weighted average of $94.57. Pork values were lower, down $2.08 at $98.51. Ribs, butts, and bellies were all down sharply. And estimated hog slaughter was 485,000 head. I'm Megan Grebner for Brownfield.
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7: Welcome back in, Clay and Buck. I tried to be super optimistic. Doubled S&P 500, murder rate has collapsed, inflation has gone from 9 to 3%, average lifespan has hit an all-time high, infinitely better numbers since 4 years ago.
8: This is important, because going back to my, you know, I actually took anthropology in college, so,
7: yep.
8: I stayed at a Holiday Inn Express last night, you know what I'm saying? I know some things about some stuff. It was actually economic anthropology, that's what they called it, but Clay, in this example, before we get to these loaded lines, which I want to do, you are like the caveman who is telling everybody, oh no, it's fine, there's no saber-toothed tiger out there. And now, even if you are correct, people are going to get ticked off at you because they're like, what do you mean, buddy? Why am I going to listen to you? If you're wrong, I get eaten by a saber-toothed tiger. If I am freaked out and stay in the cave, we got a fighting chance if that thing comes in here. So my point is, not only do people get drawn to negative in commentary, but they get annoyed at people who push the positive. Because
7: that's
8: you,
7: true.
8: In this example, are the one telling them, Come on, a short-faced bear, it's like a big puppy. No big deal.
7: Let me give you another good data point. I just saw this come across my thread. May in Baltimore, 8 homicides so far this year. That compares to 39 in May of 2020 and May of 2021. So what is that, a 80% decline in murders in Baltimore as an example of what we have seen since 2020? Let me hit you with one more idea, and then I'm going to go to these calls. I want you guys to think about this because I spend a lot of time thinking about it. When I was using social media and made the analogy that it's cigarettes mentally, it's like cigarettes for your brain, doesn't mean that there's not some benefit to it. But I think one reason why people are so unhappy, Buck, think about this, your anthropological background here. I think it's because the analogy I used was when we were growing up, Buck, you remember Robin Leach, Lifestyles of the Rich and Famous? You can probably do his voice well, because I think you can.
9: He's got a 200-foot yacht waiting for him off the back of his incredible mansion.
7: You might be different because you lived in New York City. I didn't know anybody that was actually that rich, and I didn't know anybody certainly that was famous at all. My point on that is we watched television, and we saw people, you could also say younger people, cribs back in the day, people who were super rich were removed from us, and let me also build on the analogy, people who were super attractive, Pamela Anderson, Carmen Electra, you run through any of those women, we knew we were probably never going to meet them. Nowadays on social media, people are exposed to wealth. They may have a friend who's wealthy. They may have a friend who's incredibly good looking. And they're constantly judging themselves by the best curated version of somebody else's life. And comparison is the thief of joy. And it leads to overwhelming, I think, dismay at your own life. You used to judge yourself by people that you actually knew and interacted with. Now you judge your life by what somebody else has and that you don't even know very well, and you're resentful because you don't have it. I think this is growing. I think there's a rising tide of resentment. I think Democrats are going to tap into it, and it doesn't matter what the facts are in your life. It's not as good as the richer person that you're experiencing.
8: Right. But now I get to hear people yell at you. Steve in Allentown, what have you got for us?
10: Make a quick comment on when I was little, if I got in trouble at my friend's house after my Aunt Helen got done disciplining me, before I got home, she had called my mom, and when I got home, I got disciplined again. I didn't misbehave because I knew better.
7: Thank you.
8: Okay.
7: Well, I don't know how that connects with anything. Did we miss
8: what
7: the...
8: What happened?
7: I appreciate the fact that you didn't misbehave because you knew you were going to get in trouble.
8: But he needs a gold star on the chart for good behavior. You know, he was good.
10: What I'm saying is there's a lot less... There's not the same kind of community now that there used to be. When I was a kid, everybody knew everybody. And you couldn't get away with anything. I'll never forget my idiot brother, my older brother, got caught for soaping windows at Halloween, and he wasn't smart enough to go out in the neighborhood. And somebody saw him, and what was really funny was we got to watch him wash all their windows.
7: Thank you for the call. I will say this, and I don't know. My kids can't get away with anything because of the neighborhoods that we have lived in for their youth. They do anything, and we like to make jokes about, Buck, that the moms are like a CIA corps. They're on the phone before they can get home and texting and everything else. Every kid that does anything in my neighborhood for the last 10 years, they know way more about them than my generation. When we just rode the bus home and nobody had any idea what was going on. My parents both worked. Like, the moms these days, it feels like to me, a lot of them are very plugged
8: Wait,
7: in.
8: Wait, what was the prank that you saw someone else do, or the thing you saw someone else do as a kid, that you were the most, oh my gosh, this person's in so much trouble? You know what I mean? Was there anything you ever saw someone do?
7: I don't know that kids still do this, but the throwing eggs thing is not a good thing to do. You used to egg somebody's, like, you know, their mailbox or the house or, God forbid, a car. And I would be like, this is a really bad decision. Like, I don't know that kids egg as much as they did back in the day. Eggs might have gotten too expensive to egg there for a while. But I do think, what about you? Was there some, what did people do in New York City?
8: There was a well-known incident in my school, my St. David's school. It was a little more rough and tumble back in the day. It's now very, very posh, but it was a little bit rough and tumble for a private Catholic school. And there was a teacher who was a substitute teacher. And remember when they used to have those televisions that were on the, you know, the like the trolley? You know what I mean?
7: Television got rolled into the room back in the day.
8: They roll the TV in the room. This is how old school we are with the VHS tape. And the teacher, I was not in this class, but I remember hearing about this, and I remember hearing that it was absolute pandemonium in the class. The teacher had put a video cassette in that was like a sort of Bill Nye the Science Guy, like, let's look at atoms together. And they knew that this was going to happen. This was a substitute teacher day. Someone in the class switched out the videotape with pornographic material. Yes, this happened.
7: That at a Catholic school.
8: Yes. And the teacher stepped out, like basically told one of the students, would you just press play for a second?
7: Oh,
8: he stepped
7: no.
8: out to have a conversation. So my older brother was in this class. So I've heard the story many times. My older brother Mason, the teacher stepped out for maybe 30 seconds out in the hallway. And you can imagine this. I think there were seventh or eighth graders at the time. Went absolutely bonkers at the...
7: That's actually really, really funny. The poor teacher that actually stepped out, that is tough. But
8: the kid,
7: this is
8: by the
7: not
8: way, they found the kid, and the kid got expelled, like,
7: oh,
8: summarily,
7: expelled.
8: Like that.
7: I don't think I would have expelled him. I mean, that's, I get it, but that's kind of funny. I would have been a lenient.
8: Okay, first of all, no one thinks that Principal Clay would expel a kid.
7: I would have been a lenient judge on that one. Buck, this is actually dark. I hadn't thought about it in a long time. When I was in seventh or eighth grade, a kid tried to burn down the school. Arson.
8: Whoa.
7: He did not want to go to our school, and he lit, like, multiple times that people were like, who's this would-be arsonist? He caught the curtains on the stage on fire, and we were minutes away from the whole building going down. And that was when we had, you know, you're a kid, you have fire drills, and, you know, you're most of the time you kind of roll your eyes. It's not usually an actual fire. I remember going out and there being smoke everywhere, firefighters. I don't know what they did to the kid. Vaguely remember his name, probably not a good one to say on the air. He was a minor. But I kind of wonder what happened to that kid who tried to burn down the school multiple times. Let's see. Mark in Las Vegas, what you got for us?
11: Hey, guys. Thanks for taking my call. I listen to you as much as I can, and I thank you for being so informative.
7: Yeah, for sure. Thank you.
11: The reason for my call is I tuned in when you were talking about how long it's going to take to count the votes in California. I live in Nevada, and we take almost as long as California does. And I was a lead investigator on election matters in our state for a period of time when I was working. I'm retired now. And I'll tell you, mail-in ballots are the biggest threat to our election process. Also, in Nevada, we don't require ID to vote. And I would go out on stings, tell guys that are registering people to vote, hey, I'm from Canada. I'm just down here for a couple of months enjoying myself. Can I register? Oh, absolutely. Yeah, just sign right here. In fact, back in Acorn, I don't know if you remember that situation where Acorn was operating in different states, especially in Nevada, registering people. We went out to investigate Acorn outlet here in Nevada that registered the entire front line of the Dallas Cowboys because they didn't pay for this.
7: Thank you for the call. Look, mail-in ballots. This is where, again, we've been hammering this. Trump's right. We should do away with mail-in ballots. I think New Hampshire's got this right, Buck. I believe it's in New Hampshire. They almost give no absentee ballots. And everybody has to show up pretty much on election day and vote. That, to me, is the perfect way to have a secure election. Now, I also think early voting, if you want to allow early voting in person for several weeks, I'm fine with that too. But this idea of, hey, we're going to let millions of people, we're just going to send out ballots like California does to every registered voter. Who knows what happens to those ballots, how many versions they are, how long it takes to tally. We're dealing with this right now. It's broken.
8: Let's go on a quick break here, Clay, because you mentioned this, Rush talking about Zach Lahn and Obamacare, and we have these clips. So let's come back into that because we said we would get to it. Technology is a beautiful thing. 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
15: I'm Liz Klayman, and this is the Fox Business Report.
16: Stocks halted their record-breaking rally with the rise in the price of crude oil weighing on the market amid new tension with Iran. The Dow closed down 619 points, the S&P 500 tumbled 55 points, and the NASDAQ declined 239 points. The Dow winners, Walmart, Amgen, and Caterpillar. The Dow decliners, IBM, Salesforce, and Honeywell International. Declines in artificial intelligence-related stocks also weighed on the market. Shares of NVIDIA, Dell Technologies, and Microsoft lost around 3%. Investors also looking at the U.S. planning new tariffs, at least 10% on up to 60 trading partners. Those tariffs aim to replace those struck down by the U.S. Supreme Court. Amazon is now number one on Fortune 500's list of America's biggest companies. It took over that spot from Walmart. That is your Fox Business Report. I'm Angelo Bavaro, invested in you.
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8: Closing up shop today on Clay and Buck. And Clay, you actually were the one leading the charge on this, so I'll let you. But before that, I just want to say thank you to the Normally podcast. Carol Markowitz and Mary Catherine Hamm, they co-host that show on the Clay and Buck Podcast Network. They threw that party for me in D.C. yesterday. It was a great time. We had Dr. Oz show up. We had Andrew Giuliani. We had Gorka. We had all kinds of fun folks in the mix. And, yeah, man, it was great. It was great. Clay, take it away.
7: Yes. So we're still waiting to see what the results are going to be in California, unfortunately. But we do have the results from Iowa, and there was a bit of an upset as Zach Lane has beaten Randy Feenstra. Zach Lane is going to be the Iowa nominee for the Republican Party to be the next governor of Iowa. And I saw this circulating now that Zach Lane has won the primary, very close race in Iowa. He challenged Barack Obama back in 2009 about Obamacare. This is going viral. He also is a big fan of Rush Limbaugh. We need to get him on the radio program, but I thought you guys would enjoy this. We have broken it up into two parts. This is back in 2009. Listen.
21: This is from Grand Junction, Colorado on Saturday. Obama and a town hall meeting. Zach Lane.
22: I'd love to have a debate, just all out, anytime, Oxford style, if you'd like. I understand how I'm willing to do that, but my question is this. We all know the best way to reduce prices in this economy is to increase competition. How in the world can a private corporation providing insurance compete with an entity that does not have to worry about making a profit, does not have to pay local property taxes? They do not have to, they're not subject to local regulations. How can a company compete with that? And I'm not looking for anything. I don't want generalities. I don't want philosophical arguments. I'm just asking a question.
21: This kid is amazing, and there's no question in my mind this kid listens to this program. In fact, well, no, not really. And there's a New York Times column today, Ross Douted. And he just point blank says that these town hall meetings are filled with Limbaugh listeners. How does a private entity compete with a company that doesn't have to make a profit, the government? Stop talking generalities and philosophical arguments. This kid...
22: My name's Zach Lane.
21: This student challenges the president to a debate... Then with one simple question that Obama can't answer, nukes the entire foundation of Obamacare.
7: I thought this was awesome. We have a second part of the clip, but that is Rush Limbaugh giving a shout-out in 2009 to the current nominee to be the next governor of Iowa on behalf of the Republican Party. That's pretty cool, right? This is going viral. Here's the second part. I think this is Obama responding to Zach Lane's question again. Zach Lane, back in the day, going at it with Obama over Obamacare. Listen.
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23: It is true that there are certain costs associated with a private business that a government would not have to worry about. You mentioned a couple of them. It's conceivable that a private entity that's having to pay a certain interest rate for their money would be really undermined if the government is able to get money much cheaper implicitly because Uncle Sam backs this operation. I think there are ways that we can address those competitive issues. And you're absolutely right. If they're not entirely addressed, then that raises a set of legitimate problems.
21: Well, baby, here you have a rambling answer, and Obama just agreed with the student and explained why the centerpiece of his plan, the public option, won't work. Because he can print money. He didn't say that. But when he says, well, Uncle Sam, get money much cheaper implicitly because Uncle Sam back... Print it! It's our tax people. Just go out and take it from people. Private insurance companies can't do that. So this student gets Obama to admit that his whole plan won't work, as he himself says. This kid is amazing.
7: I just, what a perfect circle here. Now, yeah. Zach Lane, congratulations, the Iowa Republican nominee to be the next governor of the state of Iowa. And I would imagine we need to get him on the program. But I would imagine that anyone listening to us right now in Iowa is pretty gung-ho about going to vote for this guy. And certainly major salute from us on behalf of Rush and this program. to taking people back to 2009, and now it's come full circle.
1: That's good. I like how we brought it all full circle at the end.
8: You know what I'm saying? There's some balance to that. There's some synchronicity, you could say.
7: That's how we going to watch. You going to watch your Knicks tonight? Are they going to win against the Spurs?
8: The Knicks in six, my friends. The Knicks in six.
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7: When was the last time you read the words that created the United States of America? 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
4: Governor Jim Pillen ceremonially signed legislation yesterday that supporters say would allow Nebraska to expand electricity generation for large industrial projects and AI computing facilities without passing costs on to utility customers. Story delivered by staff reporter Nayla Mamanovic. At yesterday's Madison County Board of Commissioners meeting, the Newman Grove mayor asked the board about its willingness to lend Newman Grove support that would help the community complete major development projects and identify the long-term needs of its residents. Story delivered by staff reporter Austin Zavala. The Norfolk Motor Company Post 16 seniors continued to battle in the late innings against Lincoln Southeast last night. They accumulated 6 of their 8 hits in the final 3 innings, but those 8 hits resulted in only 3 runs, losing 8-3. Story delivered by reporter Randy Pospischel.
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24: Negotiations are going well. Lisa Brady, Fox News. That's President Trump's latest take on talks with Iran, just telling reporters a deal could happen over the weekend and that Iran has agreed, sometimes, to give up enriched uranium buried after U.S. strikes last June, what he calls nuclear dust.
25: I want to get it. We have at different times had different, they've changed their mind a couple of times. But as it stands now, we will go in sometime in the not too distant future.
24: The president says he's trying to separate the issue of Hezbollah. Iran's been pushing for a ceasefire between Israel and Lebanon to be enforced as Israeli forces continue to fight against the Iran-backed militants in Lebanon. Secretary of State Marco Rubio on Capitol Hill for a second day defending the Iran strategy during budget hearings.
26: On substantive policy issues, Democrats used much of their time to impress upon Secretary Rubio they think that the war in Iran is illegal and illegitimate, and a hot mess.
24: Fox's Jillian Turner at the State Department. The House is expected to vote on a Democrat-led war powers resolution aimed at reining in the president. President Trump just defending the anti-weaponization fund that was scrapped by the Justice Department after a judge's ruling against it and bipartisan pushback, including concern that Capitol rioters could be among those applying for compensation, claiming political prosecution.
25: What happened to great people, great American people, the way they were victimized, the way they were savaged. You have suicides, they killed themselves, they went bankrupt, they were weaponized by the Biden administration, by a bunch of thugs, including Obama people.
24: The president calls the judge who ruled against the fund radical left. Tropical storm Amanda, the first of the season, churning out in the Pacific, more than 1,400 miles away from Mexico's Baja California Peninsula. 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
11: From the WJAG and Norfolk Daily News Newsroom, I'm Bill Seifert. A city engineer will be hired to bring Humphreys Water into compliance. The Humphreys City Council has voted to hire John Zwigman of Advanced Engineering Consulting Services to assist the city in returning to compliance for nitrate levels. According to the Norfolk Daily News, hiring an engineer is a requirement of an administrative order issued to the city of Humphrey to address the nitrate issues by the Nebraska Department of Water, Energy, and Environment. Officials with a pair of annual pedal power events are teaming up for a full morning and early afternoon of fun. Lion Randy Stingley told News Talk WJAG the annual Lions Club Big Wheel races will follow the Landon Boss Bicycle Rodeo.
27: We thought, let's make it a complete bicycle, tricycle, big wheel day, and we thought we would join with them, and we asked them if we could do that, and they were happy to receive us. Mm-hmm. So we want everybody to come out to the Landon Boss Bike Rodeo, and then also stick around for a little while longer, and we'll do the big wheel races.
11: That's news from the WJAG and Norfolk Daily News Newsroom. I'm Bill Seifert.
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28: Chance for storms tonight. Otherwise, cloudy skies expected. Lows level off around 61. South winds 10 to 15 miles per hour. Overcast skies again tomorrow. Chance of thunderstorms. Daytime highs approaching 81. I'm meteorologist Jennifer Wojcicki from News Talk WJAG AM 780 and 105.9 FM. currently 82.
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14: June 3rd, and this is AgriTalk. Welcome to AgriTalk. I'm Chip Flory in for Michelle Rook this afternoon for coverage from the World Pork Expo in Des Moines, Iowa. A big thank you to the National Pork Board for making our coverage from the World Pork Expo possible this afternoon. Pig health is an issue that has, is, and will impact efficiency in the industry. We're going to take that on in a conversation with Dr. Clayton Johnson from Carthage Veterinarian Service and Jennifer Shikes. You know, Jennifer is the editor of Farm Journal Sport. Her state of the industry reports have been fantastic, and we've got her team here and ready to talk about the issues facing the hog industry. Adam Anigers, Dr. Kara Hayden, Brad Eckberg, and Randy Keeker will all be with us in the second half of the show. Corn, soybeans, bean meal, wheat, and cattle were all lower today. Bean oil, lean hogs ended the day higher. Let's take a look at what the markets did today with Lane Acree, Pro Farmer Economist. Hey, Lane, how's it going, buddy?
15: Good, Chip. How you doing?
14: Doing real good. Well, actually, I'm okay. Here's the deal. I had a problem over the lunch hour because it got to a point where I couldn't decide between the ribs or the pork chop sandwich. It was a real conundrum for me, man.
15: Yeah, it's a real problem to have.
14: Yeah. Well, you know what I did to solve it, right?
15: You got them both.
14: I had them both. Darn right. And a cookie.
15: Need that little bump in demand. That's what's been driving cutout higher these last couple weeks.
14: Yeah, man. I hear you. All right. Hey, let's go ahead and jump into what the markets did here today. We had an export sale to South Korea on corn, strong weekly ethanol production, and neither could help support that corn market today.
15: Yeah, it tried to work higher early in the session, and we ended up sliding. We hit fresh for the move lows, and we're pretty near the contract lows in that July corn contract. We closed 9 cents lower at 431.5 in July. December corn sunk six in the orders to 459 in the orders. Just real persistent selling pressure across the board there. It's been really discouraging, unable to drum up much bullish rhetoric at all. And we're kind of seeing that in wheat as well. Yep. We got a report out of the Australian USDA basically earlier today. They're expecting basically a quarter of last year's production this year just due to lower acres, lower fertilizer use, and some weather problems, and still not drumming up any kind of bullishness on the wheat side of things. July SRW futures fell 15 in the orders to 587.25, sliding below the 200-day moving average, and that's the mark that capped the downside in April. So technically turning pretty bearish there as well.
14: Got a problem there in both corn and wheat where we've done enough technical damage now that the funds, if there is still fund long liquidation to do, they're gonna keep doing that. There's no reason, or they're not finding any chart reasons to stay on the long side of the market. The risk here, Lane, is that even going into the growing season, is that the funds jump on the short side of corn and wheat. Man, oh man, that'd be tough for the market to take.
15: Yeah, when the market's working higher, we tend to say funds can add to the long positions even if they're near record longs because they like to add to their winners. And right now, the short side's really paying off. The market's turned bearish, especially technically, like you mentioned. What's to stop them from keeping that selling pressure going here? And wouldn't be surprised if we're near dead even on the corn side of things, managed money-wise, just with the heavy selling efforts that we've seen. It's pretty remarkable.
14: Yeah, it really is. All right, bean oil was hot again today. Had a fantastic week last week. A little consolidation this week in bean oil, but a strong performance today.
15: Yeah, it was higher last week despite the weakness that we saw in crude oil.
14: Yeah.
15: July bean oil inched 30 points higher today at 78.71 cents. It's just kind of consolidating in a bear in a bull flag near those contract highs. And the strength that we've been seeing in crude oil due to the negotiation kind of stalling in the Middle East could provide some pretty solid support, push to fresh record highs. That strength did little to support soybeans today, which sunk 11.25 to 11.54. That's the lowest level since mid-February. November beans fell 10.5 cents to 11.67 and a quarter. Meal really favored the downside today as well. July meal fell 5.40 to 320.8.
1: Okay. All right. Hey, on the grains in general right now, Lane, headlines still have to matter to the grain markets, don't they?
15: They have to, absolutely. And unfortunately, those headlines are largely been favoring the bears here, and that just kind of continues that cycle. They're talking about the weather being really beneficial across the U.S., and some areas have been pretty wet, others pretty dry. Really interesting. We're coming up on this acreage report, and in the south, I know guys are switching to beans, but here in eastern Iowa, there's a lot of corn.
1: Yeah, a lot of corn. Okay. All right, cotton, D's contract, the new crop contract, consolidating around that 80-cent level.
15: Yeah, July cotton slid 31 points to 76.73, D's cotton near that 80-cent mark. The same way that bean oil is consolidating near those contract highs, cotton's been consolidating near those recent lows. Hearing about some potential switches out of cotton acres too in the south, so we'll be keeping a close eye on that here at the end of the month. But a lot of rain kind of in the delta that's limiting desire to plant, and, of course, high fertilizer costs there too.
1: All right. Speaking of headlines, the cattle had to deal with more noise around screwworm today. It looks like we're getting closer and closer to getting one confirmed in the States. I'm not saying that we're there yet, but the cattle market is dealing with it, isn't it?
15: Yeah, that headline risk has been driving cattle futures lower. They sent a sample from a couple calves in southern Texas to Iowa for testing today. We'll hear from USDA maybe later this week, early next week, on whether that is a screwworm case. At this point, it's just a matter of time, and the market's really struggling with it. I don't know if it's a secondary about what the consumer's going to think as this disease enters the U.S., but maybe when the disease ends up crossing the border, the screwworm crosses the border, what's to stop USDA from opening the border? Maybe the market's trying to price that in. Who knows?
1: That's right.
15: August live cattle fell 180 to 237.85, two-month low. August feeders are down 580 at 342.625. Feeders continuing to lead way lower.
1: All right. Well, back-to-back gains in the lean hogs today.
15: Yeah, pretty impressive. Rose 35 cents to 102. We're just below that 20-day moving average, which has continued to prove real technical barrier, but cutout's been chipping higher. That's been supportive of the futures. The cash market's trying to work higher. It's still struggling to garner much momentum, but this rising cutout that we're seeing, this bit of a psychological shift that we're seeing in futures could prove supportive. And unfortunately, the headwind now, cattle futures just really weighing psychologically on the funds buying hogs.
1: Yeah, no doubt about it. No doubt. All right. Any last thoughts on the cattle complex, hogs at all? What are we looking at through the end of the week?
15: In terms of the cattle, if this does prove to be a screwworm case, it's not a bearish factor. The market's just reacting right now, and it's frustrating, but unfortunately that's the reality of headline trading.
1: Yep. Sell first, figure it out later. That's what it sure feels like in the cattle complex. All right, Lane, good stuff, buddy. Thank you.
15: Yep, thank you.
1: All right, Lane Acree, pro farmer economist. 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
1: All right, welcome back to AgriTalk. I'm Chip. Glad that you are with us at the World Pork Expo here in Des Moines. And a big thank you to the National Pork Board for making our coverage from the World Pork Expo possible. With that in mind, let's go ahead and make time for this industry spotlight. Joining us now, Jess Stevens, owner of Carroll Creek Farms, LLC, based in Waynesville, Ohio. Jess, welcome to AgriTalk, and thank you for your sponsorship here this afternoon.
20: Yeah, the National Pork Board's very happy to get the message out with people like you.
1: All right, excellent. We talked about it very briefly this morning. I want to get a little more information on it right now. A relatively new project, National Swine Health Strategy.
20: Yeah.
1: What is it?
20: It's a producer-driven National Swine Health Strategy that is a little different than what we've done in the past, that we really focus on talking to producer groups, veterinarians throughout the country, the MPPC, the governmental agencies, and what we're trying to do is take all that feedback. We've been doing listening sessions since this time last year and really drive a program that is producer-led and driven, but has the outcomes that can serve the whole industry.
1: Okay. How did this come about? What was the need that is driving this?
20: Well, I think if you look across the country, and I'm sure Clayton can tell you more as a veterinarian, but PERS and PED are really racking our industry. And as a swine lender on my day job, I see it on the balance sheets every day. It's real money. And there's a cost to the animals and the people that care for them. So from looking at the industry issues, you have to put that at the top. And while we've always known it was an issue, we didn't have a strategy behind it to start solving and tackling alongside of our veterinary partners and owners.
1: All right. So you're aiming for a solution here. What is the solution? I mean, what's going to be considered success, Jess?
20: We're still measuring that out, but we had some micro, like when you look at what happened with the pseudo-rabies case, I think we were able to see that we can function, right? We had a little micro case that we were able to start aligning the government and agencies, communicating, all of the things we would have to do if there's a large FAD, which is the other part of this. So there's the domestic endemic disease, and then there's the external FADs. So I think we've been showing that we're making progress, but it's still a very young journey, kind of like our Taste What Pork Can Do. So success means we get less PRRS and PED. We'd like to ultimately eradicate. How we do that, we're still solving for alongside of our partners.
1: Excellent. Jess, where can listeners go for more information on this?
20: On the pork checkoff, there is a link that updates about the swine health strategy, gives more information and resources for porkcheckoff.org for those producers. And I'm sure they could also reach out to anyone on staff who can help them and assist. And I know their partners in the veterinary community can help drive that as well.
1: Excellent. Stick around. We'll talk more a little bit here in just a little bit. That is Jess Stevens, owner of Carroll Creek Farms, LLC, based in Waynesville, Ohio. All right. Joining us right now is Dr. Clayton Johnson. He is the Director of Veterinarian Services at Carthage Veterinary Service. So, Dr. Johnson, welcome. What do you make of this, the new strategy that's being powered by MPV?
3: I think it's awesome. You know, pork producers are putting their resources to work to try and address the problems with pig health. Jess summarized it very well. It's an economic problem for the profitability of the farms. If you get sick animals, they don't perform, right? I mean, it shows up in your performance records, which shows up on your balance sheet. I think also it's important to mention that, you know, pigs that have PRRS and PED aren't a lot of fun to raise.
1: Right.
3: And if pigs are healthy, are a lot of fun to raise. So if we can make the farms an even more exciting place to work, that's certainly a positive as well.
1: Yeah, excellent. All right, I should back up a little bit. Tell us a little bit about Carthage.
3: Yeah, so Carthage Veterinary Service has been around for several decades now. You know, we're a complicated business because we try to offer a lot of different products and services to pig producers. It gets complicated if I try to explain, well, we got this you can access, we got that you can access, and here's how we do this. But it's easiest to explain that I just say we try to help pig producers solve problems.
1: Yeah.
3: Whatever problem the pig producer has, we try to bring resources towards the problem solving. That could just be consultation, like myself as a veterinarian practitioner, where I come in and say, here's what I think's going on just with the pigs, here's what I'd recommend you do about it, and then I'm out, right?
1: Yep.
3: You know, she goes and administers that, and we're off to the races. We also offer management services for somebody that just wants to invest in pig production, but they don't want to operate the farm themselves, and everything in between. So we try to help pig farmers solve problems and really try to do that in an unlimited way.
1: Okay. You do a conference every year, right?
3: We sure do.
1: Tell us a little bit about that.
3: Yeah, I think this year's our 34th or 35th year of doing it. So it's been around for quite some time. We bring producers and allied industry together for one day. This year it's going to be September 1st. So that's a Tuesday in Quincy, Illinois. It's a one-day conference that has a combination of main sessions where everybody attends, and then it's also got breakout sessions where you get the choice of here's what I'm really interested in, and I'll go look at the, whatever talk that is. We really pride ourselves on being straight and to the point. We're bringing in folks that work on farms every day to these meetings, and asking them to sit through a three-hour PowerPoint presentation is crazy.
1: Right.
3: So we try to structure the talks to where they're 15-ish minutes long, and we tell the, you know, the researchers that come in and present their data, look, skip over the materials and methods, and nobody cares how you did your statistics. What did you learn, and how can we apply it on the pig farm? So we try to keep it very applied, production, management, nutrition, veterinary service, you name it. We'll cover a variety of topics. And then we also offer Spanish translation.
1: Yeah.
3: We've got simultaneous translation into Spanish at the conference, which I think is pretty unique. I don't know that there's any other big pig conferences that offer that.
1: Excellent. Excellent. Okay. Jess mentioned PRRS, PEDV. Should we be more concerned about pseudorabies than what maybe the industry is?
3: I think the industry is very concerned about pseudorabies right now.
1: Okay.
3: You know, pseudorabies is something that we haven't had to deal with for the vast majority of my career. I grew up at the tail end of the pseudorabies eradication program. My dad's a mixed animal vet, and I learned of pseudorabies by being on the front end of a snare.
1: Yeah.
3: We did a lot of bleeding, and I was part of kind of cleaning up the end of that thing. But then for a long time in my career, it was something I'd have to bleed some pigs for occasionally for regulatory testing. But it's, oh, this is kind of a nuisance, right? Why am I doing this? I haven't seen a case of it. But it's alive and well in the feral pigs, as we all know.
1: Right.
3: And this should wake us up to how fragile our industry can be, where you can have a, you know, a farm that's got outdoor pig exposure, feral pigs in the area, which we know some of them have pseudorabies, those pigs get infected. And if we move those pigs into a commercial pig environment, if we move and drop them into, say, Hardin County, Iowa,
1: right,
3: that's a huge risk. Now, I think we've really demonstrated how effective our response can be in this.
1: That's where I was going to go next.
3: Holy cow. Can
1: Fantastic.
3: You believe that? Yeah. We dropped pseudorabies in the middle of the most pig-dense area in not just the United States, it's one of the most pig-dense areas in the world.
1: Right.
3: And we contained it, knock on every piece of wood I can find, but it
1: yeah.
3: seems like we've contained it to one farm. We were able to eliminate it at that farm, and we got a little bit more testing to do to, you know, cross the I's and T's and say, all right, we're out of this thing, but holy cow.
1: What's the timeline on, okay, we're clear?
3: As I understand it, there's two different surveillance zones. So the first farm infected, we're going to depopulate those animals. That's been done for weeks now.
1: Yeah.
3: And then a five-mile surveillance zone that you need to test all your animals right away. If you test negative, you're released at that point. So most of those farms, they're out of it. They did their testing. They're good to go. And then there's a two-mile surveillance zone that's got to be tested twice.
1: Okay.
3: And I believe it is later this week is the first kind of eligible day, timeline-wise, that they can test. But I don't know of anybody that's really puckered up or nervous that they think we're going to find it, because all the initial testing, knock on wood, has been good.
1: Good. Okay, another one from the headlines, New World Screwworm.
3: Yeah.
1: There's talk that maybe, there's no confirmation of it, that they found it in a couple of calves in Texas.
3: Now, okay.
1: What's the level of concern in the hog industry over screwworm?
3: You know, I don't know that it has the attention it needs to have, to be honest with you. It's unique because we think of it as a cattle disease.
1: Yep.
3: That's where the talk has been.
1: Yep.
3: It's unique in that there's not a huge pig industry on the border of Texas.

0: That's where the talk has been.
1: Yeah.
0: It's unique in that there's not a huge pig industry on the border of Texas and Mexico, right? There's not a ton of pigs down there. But those cattle are going to move, and those flies are going to fly, and we got a lot of time left to go before the frost gets here.
1: Yeah.
0: So I think we're silly if we think it's not going to get into pig facilities. I get to work in Mexico, and some practical things I can share are, if your farm is close to a bunch of cattle, if you're in the South, if your farm's close to a body of water, those are the things that produce an environment that that particular fly that lays the eggs for the screwworm that they like. So that's a high-risk situation. The other thing that that needs is it's not necessarily what we think of as an infectious disease, like, one pig gets it and they transmit it.
1: Right.
0: So your pig needs a wound for the fly to lay those eggs in, all right?
1: Yep.
0: So if you've got shoulder sores in some lactating sows, you might want to work on that. If you got some penning that's not perfect and you're getting scratches on your pigs in your wean to finish barn, you might want to follow your PQA notes and get that fixed, because if we cannot have open wounds on the pigs, we mitigate one of the big risk factors.
1: Absolutely. Okay, I'm glad we touched those two, because it's a little different than what we're going to be talking about in the next segment in the state of the industry, because I'm sure we'll get back to PRRS and PEDV. So... Mm-hmm. I really appreciate your time, Dr. Johnson. Thank you so much for coming on here today.
0: You bet. My pleasure.
1: All right. Dr. Clayton Johnson, Director of Vet Services there at Carthage Vet Service. All right. Coming up next, it is time to get into the State of the Pork Industry Report. Jennifer Scheich at Farm Journal's Pork puts that together, and we've got her team assembled and ready to go. We'll do that next from the World Pork Expo in Des Moines, right here on AgriTalk.
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1: 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July corn, 9 cents lower, 431.5. December corn futures closed at 459.75, down 6.75 cents. July beans down 11.25 to 11.54. November beans closed at 11.67.25, down 10.5 cents. July SRW wheat, 15.75 cents lower at 587.25. July HRW wheat down 10.75 to 6.24. December cotton, 3 points lower at 80.51. June live cattle, 105 lower at 246.62.5. August feeder cattle, $5.80 lower, 342.62.5. And June lean hogs, 35 cents higher at 96.05. Get more from TryProFarmer.com.
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2: Chance for storms tonight. Otherwise, cloudy skies expected. Lows level off around 61. South winds 10 to 15 miles per hour. Overcast skies again tomorrow. Chance of thunderstorms. Daytime highs approaching 81. I'm meteorologist Jennifer Wojcicki from News Talk WJAG AM 780 and 105.9 FM. 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
6: Welcome back to Des Moines, Iowa and the World Pork Expo. I'm Chip, the host this afternoon, in for Michelle Rook. Here on AgriTalk, a big thank you to the National Pork Board for making our coverage from the World Pork Expo possible. With that in mind, let's go ahead and make time for this industry spotlight. Joining us again, Jess Stevens, hog producer and pork producer out in Ohio. Jess, we're talking about the National Swine Health Strategy. How are producers involved in the whole process?
7: They have been involved from the very beginning when we started the surveying process, and then we made sure we got out. We weren't living in the bell tower in Des Moines, you know, and we're going to the state meetings and getting information from small producers, show pig producers, large producers, and taking that all cross-functionally. So really this has been producer-led and producer-driven, but working adjacent with the seven veterinarians we have on staff, NPPC, government agencies, and veterinarians out in the field.
6: All right. And if it's going to be successful, it's going to be because of producer participation, right?
7: 100%. We need them to create it with us so they have the buy-in and accountability to execute it.
6: Yeah, yeah. And more information is going to be shared with producers about what they need to do to participate in the program, correct?
7: Correct. So while we have the technical components about what we're doing as far as blocking and tackling with the PRRS strategy and the PED, there's also a critical component around communication. So while we're making these baby steps, we're also being very strategic about talking to the producers. So if you're not signed up to hear from us, you probably want to be doing that.
6: Yeah, and ultimately, I like what you said the last time we talked. The goal here is to eradicate some of these very common diseases out there.
7: Yes, yes, that are fiscally challenging for all those involved. And if we're telling a story of sustainability, we can't have all these pigs dying. There's a lot of reasons why this is paramount beyond just the black and white health implications. There's tentacles all over the industry.
6: Yeah, yeah. Again, Jess, tell us where we can go for more information.
7: So porkcheckoff.org/strategy. We have a informational packet on there, or feel free to reach out to any of your states or national organizations who can route you to our veterinarian team and those working on the comms site.
6: Outstanding. Jess Stevens, owner of Carroll Creek Farms. That's based in Waynesville, Ohio. Thank you, Jess.
7: Thanks, Chip.
6: All right. All right. Let's get to the state of the pork industry report. Now, this is something that Jennifer Scheich, editor of Farm Journal Pork, works on a few times a year, and she's got a team that she brings together and tries to gather up everybody's thoughts and opinions and ideas on where we stand right now, maybe where we need to go in the future. And we've got a couple of those team members with us right now. Dr. Kara Hayden, DVM, Director of Welfare and Biosecurity at Pipestone. Kara, it's good to talk with you again.
8: Yeah, thanks for having me. Good to be here.
6: Very good. Tell me a little bit about what you do.
8: Yep. So I'm a veterinarian. I work for Pipestone, so a large production company in the United States, and I serve as director of animal welfare and biosecurity. So I'm overseeing all of our biosecurity training, welfare training, audit teams, that sort of thing.
6: Okay. Very good. And Adam Anagers. Have I got that right?
9: Yep. Last name is Anagers, but
6: Anagers.
9: Close enough.
6: Yep. Anagers.
9: Yep.
6: I got it. JBS, Sow Farm Manager?
9: Yep. I'm the director of production of the Midwest region, so I 13 sow farms and 54,000 sows that I get to work with.
6: What a challenge. I mean, because of what we've been talking about with Jess and what we talked about with Clayton, it's got to be the biggest challenge is herd health, right, Tara?
8: Oh, yeah. I think herd health right now is what's making or breaking people, right?
6: Yeah.
8: If you've got a healthy herd, it's good to go to work. Life feels good. Profits are good. Everything's good. And if you've got a diseased herd right now, it's really hard.
6: Right, right. Number one, keep it out rather than treat it, right?
9: Yeah,
8: absolutely.
9: Prevention is the best tool for sure.
8: But yeah. We don't have good tools to treat. So, I mean, keeping it out is everything.
6: Yeah, yeah. Which comes to the biosecurity efforts, Adam. Tell us about what you do on your operation to try to manage it.
9: Yeah, so, from trucking to feed deliveries to employee entry, supply entry, maintenance entries, there's just a huge conglomeration of touches to the farm. And every touch to the farm adds a risk. So biosecurity is all about limiting the risk to the farm. So we have, protocols and procedures for everything in place. They get quite complicated. For Kara and I, we read through them and go, this should be really simple to follow, right?
8: It's just 25 things to get into the barn.
9: But it is a huge challenge.
6: Yeah.
9: And, for a manager of a sow farm, you've got the day-to-day operations, the team to line out. They're pulled many, many different directions. And then having them also oversee the biosecurity of the farm, did that maintenance person bring everything in correctly, not correctly? It's just a big complicated wheel.
6: Yeah, and Kara, complicating this even further, I would think, is when we're talking about the barn, you feel like you've got some control over that.
8: Yeah.
6: But there's that time when that animal might be on a truck that as a farm operator, you really have no control over that, do you?
8: Yeah, and that can be one of the hardest things is there's things that we can control, but the list of things in the industry that we can't control, there's a lot, right? We can't control the fact that we really don't have enough truck washes in the country right now to deal with all this transport. We can't control exactly, in most cases, exactly where that trucker drives. Feed mills, a lot of things are out of our control. There's a lot of things. Our neighborhood's not in our control. Those are all things where I'm excited about this national health strategy because I can control things on my individual barn, but we need to start working together as an industry to control some of these things that individuals can't control, but if we work together, we can.
6: Yep. Okay. Kara, having a healthy pig is common sense. Some of the benefits there, but there's real financial, real measurable advantages to having a healthy pig. Talk to me about some of those.
8: Yeah, I mean, I think there's three huge advantages to a healthy pig to me. So one is the welfare of the pig, which we should care deeply about.
6: Right.
8: PERS is a major welfare concern. Two is the welfare of our employees, right? It is not fun to go to work when your barn is sick. When it's fun to work with pigs, it's when they're healthy. So I think I worry about the future of the workers in our industry if we can't become a more healthy industry. And then, yeah, there's the financial piece. So we've seen wean pig prices that are really crazy lately because of some of the disease issues. But, I mean, if you can produce a healthy wean pig, it's a huge deal right now from a financial standpoint.
6: Right, right. Adam, when do you feel like you hand over the care of an animal? Is it at weaning? Yeah.
9: So, yeah, for our sow farms, once we put that wean pig on, that is the end of sow farm's responsibility then. So then it transitions to our finish team.
6: Now, do you get obviously you get feedback from the finish team on how
9: absolutely
6: perform.
9: Yep. Yeah, we sure do. I mean, if there's, for example, more than 15 non-accepted pigs on a shipment, the finishing guys got to get in touch with the field men on the finishing side that gets in touch with me. So, yeah, we have very, very good communication between the sow farms and our finish team.
6: Well, with 54,000, you got to have a protocol in place that's going to, you better follow it or the system starts to break down.
9: The argument between the finish team and the sow team will continue for as long as there's wean to finish.
6: Yeah.
9: wean to finish. So I try to bring those all together. So I've taken many managers from our sow barns. Let's go follow your load of pigs today. And then on the other side, bring the finish guys into the sow farm and let them see that operation. And it's just all about, the finish team is our customer, so we got to take care of our customer.
6: Right. Yeah. Right. Okay, Kara, one of the things I wanted to ask you about before we run out of time here on this segment, the goals of the National Swine Health Strategy.
8: Yeah.
6: eradicate PEDV, eradicate PERS. Is that shooting too high? Should we maybe just be thinking, let's just do a better job of managing it?
8: I don't think so. I think we should be shooting for eradication.
6: Is it possible?
8: I think it is. I think it's going to take a huge effort and a lot of time. Like, I don't think we're eradicating in 5 years, right? But I think that's the direction we have got to be moving towards. We cannot live with this virus. There are a lot of other countries that don't have it, and that sets us back as a country in our pork production. And so we've got to move towards eradication.
6: Adam, the way that it would, if we didn't have the PERS virus to worry about, your job would be a whole lot easier than what it is today.
9: Absolutely. It would be much, much easier.
6: And enjoyable, yeah.
9: And much more enjoyable, yes. I think we need to really regionalize elimination programs. Let's start somewhere and prove that we can do it, and then use that as a model to move out to the rest of the industry. So it's kind of like eating an elephant. You know, it's one bite at a time. So let's prove to ourselves we can take one region and do this, and then there's the blueprint for the rest of it.
6: Right, and try different efforts in different regions and find which one works best and most effective and move on. Move on. That is interesting. Yeah, the whole swine health strategy has got an opportunity to change the industry, doesn't it?
8: I think absolutely. I think it's good timing. I think everybody is at the point where they're sick enough of PERS right now. Everybody, like, we're at a tipping point, I think, in the industry where we can really make some real change. And just like she was talking about earlier, like, producers need to be the leaders and they're sick of it, right? Like, veterinarians are like, let's do this. The producers are on board. Like, now's the time.
6: Yeah. Yeah, and it is the time to get this done. What else do we need to know about the state of the pork industry here, Kara?
8: I mean, I think the mood here is really pretty good. I mean, there's a lot of talk about a lot of disease stuff on the radar. We've heard of a lot of stuff, and I know there's been a lot of disease issue this spring, and so that's been tough. But really, the attitude here feels pretty positive from people.
9: It's the first time I've been here for a while. There was a huge crowd of people here.
6: Oh, yeah.
9: Which is great.
6: Well, and I think the focus on protein from consumers has got everybody in the protein business a little fired up right now. It's providing us with some help out there. You guys, we're out of time. I really appreciate you coming in so we can talk about the state of the pork industry. That is Adam Anagers from JBS and Dr. Kara Hayden, the Director of Welfare and Biosecurity at Pipestone. We'll be back at the World Pork Expo in a moment.
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6: Welcome back to the World Pork Expo in Des Moines. We're wrapping up our day one coverage down here. I'm Chip. Glad that you are with us this afternoon. I'm in for Michelle Rook. She's going to be off the rest of the week, so she'll be back in on Monday for you guys. We are talking about the State of the Pork Industry Report. It's an effort that Jennifer Shaik at Farm Journal's Pork puts together a few times a year. And she's got a team that she works with. On that team, Brad Eckberg, account executive at MTech Systems. Brad, welcome back. Good to talk to you again.
21: Afternoon. Always appreciate this.
6: Absolutely. And Randy Keeker, director of swine production for the Equity. Randy, it's good to talk to you.
22: Good to see you again, Chip.
6: All right. Yeah, you bet. One of the things that I like to think about when judging the state of any industry is how much investment money is bringing in. And in the hog industry, that means putting up a new building and investing on that front. Brad, are we seeing much of that right now? Is there new hog buildings going up? Are we investing in old buildings?
21: No. I'm seeing both, right? I mean, there's a little bit on the growth standpoint. Obviously, costs are still high, but from a sow farm standpoint, I think people are looking and saying, my old sow farms, do I need to upgrade those? Do I need to just maybe close those down, build new ones? But I think on the grill finish side, there's more of a, hey, we need to retrofit this one. We need to bring it up to standards because, you know, times have been tough the last few years. Obviously, last year was a good year. This year is supposed to be a good year, but before that, we've had some tough years. So, yeah, to that point,
6: we've got
21: to be careful.
6: We're still getting over 23 in some cases. Yeah. So the older barns that are out there, are they worth it? to retro?
0: If you've got good bones, and especially if they're in a good biosecure area, and space is at a premium. If there's no other pigs around you, and you've got good slat and good infrastructure there that you can remodel and retrofit those, the biggest thing is some of those units, you know, doing the smaller sites, 1,000 head, 1,200 heads, those probably don't pencil out very well. If you have a larger facility, a lot of these sow farms that are being built today are 10,000, 12,000 heads, and they flow a lot of pigs all at one time. So they want to fill those buildings once, back up to them, and drop off the pigs. They don't really want to mess with a 1,000 head, 1,200 head barn. So to answer your question, I think it depends on the size of the facility and the location to other pigs.
6: And I was going to go there, Brad. Location, location, location. Huh? I mean, if you've got a relatively isolated barn out there, is that a more attractive facility?
21: It's gold. Gold in our hills. I mean, wherever is found. I mean, if I don't have a pig within 3 to 5 miles of me, right? Okay, well, you know, disease travel, right? And obviously location, location from a mill to, I mean, if you're a sow farm, right, the more isolated you are, but then you got labor perspective. But yeah, definitely location matters the most. And then obviously there's the manure factor as well, right?
6: Right.
21: Especially with the input cost for that.
6: Yeah, I'm not, you know, I remember in 2008 where the pork chop was the byproduct coming out of some of those facilities.
0: Yep.
6: We're not there, are we, Randy?
0: No, absolutely not. No, there's a lot of talk in my area, so I work mostly in the central Illinois, a little bit in the eastern side, and then western Indiana. We've got one project that's getting started in the works, and I'm actually here talking to a couple people today about doing more projects. And so from your first original question, the investors, are there investors out there? And that's where we're starting with, is the investors. In our neighborhood, there's not a lot of pigs around us, mostly just our own pigs at my company. So there's a lot of farmers in that area, if you believe it or not, that are not really in tune with what that manure can do for their crops. Like everybody here in Iowa knows what it can do. There are some people out there in my neck of the world that don't realize that yet. With fertilizer prices and the current economic conditions surrounding that, with what's going on in the Middle East, people are more open to keeping their door open and listening to what we have to say. Yeah. So we're seeing some headway on that.
6: Well, some of the things that they're doing with separating the solids and the liquids and,
0: exactly.
6: And using the liquids as starters.
0: I've got one of my production partners that's doing that. He made a small investment, and he was told it's a potential for 18 bushels an acre bump. So he said, I'm trying it
6: out.
0: What's
6: that worth?
0: Quite a bit.
6: I mean, how much is manure worth if you don't have the row crop production next to in your operation, Brad, and you are moving the manure? I mean, is it a revenue stream?
21: Absolutely, especially with the way that some of these barns are cash flowing. I mean, to build a brand new even a finishing barn, I mean, it does not cash flow. You can do 15, 20 years, but then what's the life of the barn, right? So the manure is a huge income standpoint. I mean, what, Randy, maybe $1, maybe $2 a head? $4 a head?
0: We've got one.
6: $4 a head.
0: $4 a head. $4 a pig space.
6: Okay.
0: We got one site that's getting built, and the producer is buying that manure for $4 a pig space. I've heard anywhere from $4 to $10. There's a guy that I know sells organic corn, and he's all over this. He gets a $5 premium per bushel on his organic corn. So those are the guys you really need to go after if you want to get a facility.
6: Find those guys.
0: Yep.
6: Get your relationship, and you've got a value-added product that's going out the pit then.
0: Yeah, and then the guy that's doing the manure separation, he's got a couple barns with us, farms 3,000 to 4,000 acres, so that manure that he has doesn't cover all of his acreage, but when he separates it out, he has enough volume in just one of his three hog barns that there's enough volume in that one barn to cover all of his ground while he plants. So he's stretching that manure so much further for so little dollars. There's true technology out there and true opportunities for these guys to take advantage of this right now.
6: Okay, back to the investment here real quick. The guys that are my age, 60, a little bit older, that might have a 25, 30-year-old coming up that wants to get involved. What do you tell him right now, Randy? Do you tell him, hey, let's give this a shot?
0: Yeah, you try to. You know, you try to give him all the numbers and tell him, here's your return on investment. 20 years ago when I was in this industry, these things cash flowed a lot better and you had enough money to pay your labor. Now you're going to the guy and you're telling him, you're basically going to work for free for 15 years, and then that's when it starts paying off. If you take care of your facility, and you can justify or utilize that manure in your operation, that's where you got to be able to pencil it out. If you're just penciling out the dollars and you're not figuring in the manure, there's no reason for you to do it. And I'm not going to blow smoke up somebody's you-know-what just to try to get a deal done, because a happy producer is a good producer, and I don't want them having regrets after investing this kind of money, because it's not cheap.
6: Yep. 20 seconds, Brad. It's a healthy state of this industry, isn't it? If we can get past the health issues.
21: Yeah. If you have healthy pigs, you're making even more money. If it's iffy, then you're going to make iffy revenue, right? But are you also on top of your day-to-day, right? Right now is the most profitable time.
6: Yeah.
21: Right now, the summer months, right? Keep those pigs healthy. Do what you need to do. Get them to the packer. Let's eat some bacon.
6: Awesome. Brad, Randy, thank you so much, guys. Appreciate it.
21: Thank you.
6: Thank you for listening here this afternoon. Come back tomorrow morning. You won't believe where we're going to be. We're going to be in Des Moines at the World Pork Expo. I've got at least one more lunch that I can get out of this deal. Come back and join us tomorrow morning, 10:06 Central, here on AgriTalk.
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26: I'm Lisa Lacera, Fox News. President Trump on talks with Iran, saying they're going well, but he also said...
27: That's a very volatile part of the world, probably the most volatile part of the world. It's very... The people are volatile. The leadership, you see what's going on. We've gone through three teams of leadership.
26: And the president said the U.S. will get Iran's enriched uranium at some time in the not-too-distant future. This is the House, for the first time, has passed an Iran War Powers Resolution, with four Republicans joining Democrats. It next goes to the Senate. Secretary of State Marco Rubio back on Capitol Hill for a second day of hearings, telling lawmakers he hopes Israel and Lebanon can end their fighting, but blamed one of Iran's proxies for continuing to launch attacks into Israel.
28: We are hopeful that we can create a paradigm in which Lebanon's government and Israel can work together to disarm Hezbollah and allow the people of Lebanon to reclaim its country. But it's complex.
26: Israeli and Lebanese negotiators holding a marathon meeting at the State Department today. Los Angeles Mayor Karen Bass will face a runoff in November, while the race for California's next governor remains too close to call.
29: Incumbent L.A. Mayor Karen Bass claiming one of two spots on the November ballot.
30: I will tell you it's looking good so far.
29: The Democrat addressing supporters Tuesday, trailing his former reality star Spencer Pratt, a registered Republican and progressive L.A. City Council member Nithya Raman. In California's gubernatorial race, the frontrunners appear to be President Trump-backed conservative commentator Steve Hilton.
31: The campaign for change starts right now.
29: and former Biden Health and Human Services Secretary Javier Becerra. But there are still millions of votes to be counted.
26: Fox's Kristen Goodwin. Wall Street at Dow lost 620. The Nasdaq minus 239. The S&P off 56. Oil prices climb back over $100 a barrel following the latest threats to the Iran-U.S. ceasefire. 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
10: 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From the WJAG and Norfolk Daily News Newsroom, I'm Bill Seifert. The city of Newman Grove is exploring ways to expand its economic development efforts. During Tuesday's meeting of the Madison County Commissioners, Newman Grove Mayor David Johnson asked the board about pursuing an interlocal agreement with the county similar to agreements with the cities of Madison and Battle Creek. Board Chairman Troy Euler told News Talk at WJAG the county is interested in helping the northeast Nebraska town.
11: You know, you want to lower property taxes, you need to grow your tax base. In two things, residential, commercial, you know, those kinds of things are what grows tax bases. So if there's anything we can do to, in the same proportion or way that we help Madison and Battle Creek, which we're seeing good things out of that contract, we would enter an interlocal with Newman Grove.
10: One lucky player who bought a Powerball double play ticket for this Saturday drawing is holding a ticket worth $50,000. The ticket was sold at Scribner & Press in Scribner. The winning numbers from Saturday's double play draw were double play white, 04, 27, 65, 66, 69, and double play Powerball, 04.
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29: Chance for storms tonight. Otherwise, cloudy skies expected. Lows of above around 61. South winds 10 to 15 miles per hour. Overcast skies again tomorrow. Chance of thunderstorms. Daytime highs approaching 81. I'm meteorologist Jennifer Wojcicki for News Talk WJAG AM 780 and 105.9 FM. Right now, it's 80 degrees.
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13: It is the Jesse Kelly Show. Let's have some fun. On a Wednesday update, and it is both a glorious and disastrous day. The disaster I'll get to in just a moment. Look, we're going to start out And it's, look, it's going to be heavy around here.
0: It is as heavy as 10 boxes that you might be moving.
13: After we do heavy, we're going to talk about communist theft and corruption. I had a talk with Lee Zeldin, EPA administrator, today. It's not just going to be the EPA. It's going to be about nonprofits. It's going to be about the election last night in California. Trump confirmed that he cussed out Netanyahu. We'll discuss that. Supreme Court gave us another W. Democrats really screwed up with this redistricting stuff. We'll talk about handing the country over to foreigners. Another warning sign for future GOP open borders types. Apparently, Victoria's Secret doesn't want to do DEI anymore. James Tallarico's girlfriend, all that, emails, and so much more coming up tonight on the world-famous Jesse Kelly Show. But before we get to any of that, I have always admired people who take chances, who do daring things. And daring can take a variety of forms, obviously. Daring might be climbing Mount Everest, but daring could be, hey, we took out a small business loan. We're starting a small business. We're gonna try to make a business go. Small businesses fail all the time. Sometimes they succeed. Sometimes they fail. That's a chance. Boy, you're taking a real chance. I admire courage. And I don't just admire courage when courage succeeds. You're climbing Mount Everest. If you attempt to climb Mount Everest, I have a certain level of respect for you. That's dangerous and scary. It's spirited. I have a certain amount of respect for you, right? All right. Now, let's talk about California for a brief moment. California is obviously in a very, very dark place. The communists have run California for a very long time. It has put California on a very bad path financially, crime-wise. I mean, they're in a very, very bad place, which is unbelievable because California is paradise. California needs a leader. California needs a man of vision. It's going to take a great man, a man of ideas, to lead California through the swamp and into a glorious future. That's what California needs. As you know, California had an election yesterday. We'll talk about the results coming in still late and all these other things. But one thing I can, it just breaks my heart. One thing I can definitely tell you is this. Ran deep. He didn't make it.
4: My plan, MACA plan, make affordable California again, will recognize children who maintain GPA level 3.87, 3.93, will support first buying car upon graduation from high school, will credit $505. Let's support our children. Let's our schooling system. Thank you.
13: Why Californians chose to reject that man in favor of others, I have no idea. Clearly a man of vision. You should know 15,000 Californians did the right thing yesterday, and they stepped up and they backed Randeep. Now, there's a lot of votes in California, so that actually only amounts to 0.3% of the vote. So that's not enough to get you a majority. You're not going to advance with that. 15,000 Californians did the right thing, but look, not everybody who tries to climb Mount Everest climbs Mount Everest. Some people fail. Randeep didn't make it this time. I do think he has a bright future in American politics, but for now,

0: you steal. Always. They are always thieving. Every country, every single one where they've gotten any kind of a foothold in, they steal. When they take power anywhere, anywhere, theft will follow. They steal. They were tearing through the Tsar's mansion in the Soviet Union. Well, what became the Soviet Union? They're peeling the gold off the walls. They steal everything they get their hands on. Why does it follow communists around like a shadow? Well, they share a value system that is extreme with so much of the rest of the world and so much of the history of the world. Well, yeah, you steal. You steal whatever you can. There's nothing moral against it. It's what you do. This California wildfire story. What an example. Hang on.
1: Good news. 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
4: 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A massive fire engulfs a farmhouse in America's heartland. Four members of a wealthy Ohio family are dead. 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
4: 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Legend says he stalks Griffith Park in Los Angeles and is responsible for dozens of missing persons. 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

0: 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Would you support the same policy by the Trump administration in order to secure better results in the upcoming midterm elections? 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

0: 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A massive fire engulfs a farmhouse in America's heartland. Four members of a wealthy Ohio family are dead. But was it the fire that killed them?
1: My brother says, Carol, something's up. 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
0: 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Legend says he stalks Griffith Park in Los Angeles and is responsible for dozens of missing persons. 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